0: floor. Lord, you can have all the glory. Take the glory, it's yours.
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0: You tune into the Daily. 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
2: Wow, I never thought of it like that.
0: All right, time for our daily thought. Let's dive into this idea. Clapping for someone else's success, I will never delay yours. Interesting one, isn't it? Clapping for someone else's success will never delay yours. It can be, and yes, this is a general statement to start, but it can be easy to celebrate someone's success when it doesn't make you feel threatened by it. But what happens when it's something that you desperately want as well? Maybe it's somebody that gets the promotion, someone who runs the race you've been training for, someone loses the weight, starts the business, buys the house, reaches the goal, whatever it is. Even if you genuinely love them, there can be that little voice in the background saying, well, why them? And when is it going to be my turn? And this is the uncomfortable part of it all, because it can be real easy, and I'm guilty of this too, of treating success like there's a limited amount available. I know, it sounds silly to say it out loud, but it's almost as though someone else's progress somehow uses up a little bit of yours. If they move forward, you must be falling behind. But that's just wrong. Their success didn't take anything from you. Clapping for someone else doesn't mean that you've given up on your own goals too, by the way. You can be genuinely proud of them while still feeling frustrated about where you are. Both of those things are quite happily cohabitating at the same time. Maybe celebrating others, though, is actually the reminder that the things that you want are possible. Because someone else's progress can become encouragement rather than comparison. There's always going to be someone ahead of you in life at some point. That's not the sign that you're failing. That's just the reality. So celebrate it. Celebrate them. And keep going yourself. Your turn doesn't arrive any later simply because you were happy for someone else when their time came. So remember, clapping for someone else's success will never delay yours. Let's end this tall poppy syndrome. Something to think about. It's your daily thought.
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myself a chance. 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

0: Still to come on The Daily, Brandon Lake is making noise about another brand new song. We'll give you a listen to it. It may well be your cup of tea, maybe not. That's how he described it anyway. We'll give you a listen at the news desk. But before we do that, got to turn our attention to your artist of the week, Tauren Wells. I'm gonna have a testimony. His brand new live album, Here Comes the Church, just released today. Now, a lot of the songs that appear here originally came from the studio album called Breathe On It that released earlier this year in April. But this live recording took place in February. Tauren explained a little bit more about his heart behind the project recently.
1: Hey, what's up, everybody? It's Tauren here, and I'm so excited about my new album, Here Comes the Church. I just think that there's nothing more beautiful than what God said he would build with his own hands, his church. And somehow he takes the pieces of broken stone, our broken lives, and he fitly frames it together for his glory. And I can't wait for you to hear these songs. It's a collection of

0: songs that just flowed from my heart really throughout this whole church planting season with our Church of Whitestone. And it was incredible to have so many friends involved, from the performance to the writing of the songs to the creation of the album, the art, the video. And this whole experience is something for you to enjoy.
1: Yeah, it's Taryn Wells. We're going to play for you a song from the album in a moment, What a Miracle Feels Like, a performance with Naomi Raine. Taryn and Naomi were talking about how powerfully this song is already resonating right around the world, and they're thinking maybe behind why that is. We're going to get to this next at The Daily.

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0: Still to come on The Daily, Brandon Lake is teasing another brand new song. This new track is called Changing. We'll cover it off for you at the news desk after we celebrate release day for your artist of the week, Tauren Wells. I'm gonna have a testimony of how you brought me through the night. His brand new live album, Here Comes the Church, has just released today. And we're about to dive into one of the standout moments from the album recording, which took place earlier on this year in February. It's a song called What a Miracle Feels Like. It saw Tauren collaborating with Naomi Raine. Now, it has been out for a couple of weeks or so already prior to the album drop. And in a recent conversation, Tauren and Naomi were identifying that it's already blowing up all over the world.
1: This song's going crazy in Africa. There's thousands of creations a day using What a Miracle Feels Like. Do you have any sense of like what the spiritual temperature is on that continent? And why you think this message is resonating with people?
2: It's definitely a space where people are contending for miracles. They are walking through difficult situations and circumstances. I mean, who's not, right? But, you know, they're walking through some hard stuff, but they believe God. They believe God. And so it's, to me, it's just been a space where I've seen faith in action. And so for me, it makes sense that this song would be doing well over there, because I think it's a reminder to stick with it. Like, even if it doesn't feel right, you know, that this might actually be the making of a miracle.
0: Tauren Wells, your artist of the week with Naomi Raine from the brand new live album Here Comes the Church. It just released today. Now, the full version of this song on the album goes for nearly 10 minutes. So we've got for you today a special radio edit here at The Daily. It's

0: Hey, you tune into the Daily Hits. Cam here. Let's get you over to the news desk for another update from Brandon Lake.
1: I like to get the daily news.
0: All right, earlier this week, he dropped an unreleased track, a live acoustic performance of the song called Why Would I?
2: So why would I ever stop loving you? Why would I?
0: And already into the hundreds of thousands of views on YouTube, he popped up the whole song. But that's not the only new track that he's making a little bit of noise over. On socials this week, there's another new song called Changing. He says, it's not everyone's cup of tea, but if you like sweet tea, you might like this one. Everything.

0: Brandon says, if you're proud of where you came from, I think you're going to like this song. No official word yet on a release date, but it's new from Brandon Lake called Changing.
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0: One Way News.
1: Hello there, I'm Sean Bindley. Three Israeli passengers will receive Presidential Heroism Awards after stopping a pilot from trying to crash a plane. The Fly Dubai flight, carrying 174 passengers, plunged 14,000 feet after the co-pilot attempted to stab the captain. Jet pilots and plane crash litigation expert Arthur Wog says it's remarkable that a pilot could manage to sneak an edge weapon onto a plane.
2: They go through a security checkpoint, and in theory, the security checkpoint should have disclosed that he was carrying a weapon. Obviously, there's a breakdown of security at the point of departure, and that's going to have to be looked at very carefully for the future.
1: The eSafety Commissioner warns major gaming platforms are still failing to step up to protect children from online predators. A report found companies like Steam and Epic are relying on basic self-reporting rather than proactive tools to detect child exploitation and grooming. Commissioner Julie Inman-Grant says the same game plan applies for anyone looking to exploit young Australians.
3: So if you were a predator, whether you're a violent extremist or you're grooming for sexual purposes, you're going to go to the digital playgrounds where children are.
1: The New South Wales state government is standing by its plan to launch Sydney's southwest metro line with locked carriage doors. Six train doors across four retrofitted stations will remain shut due to dangerous gaps between the train and platform. Transport Minister John Graham says it's a simple compromise to make sure the service is safe and launches on time.
4: That's not unusual looking around the world or even on our heavy rail system. Passengers will adapt. There'll be plenty of staff to assist them, but it will allow us to open this metro sooner rather than later. We're getting very close.
1: The South Australian Premier is making no excuses for getting straight back to work on the North Adelaide Golf Course redevelopment. Yesterday, a federal court threw out a challenge, with the judge finding the parklands would not be significantly destroyed. Peter Malinauskas says workers have been instructed to get on with the job.
5: They're seeking to make this as controversial as they possibly can. They would pick at anything and everything to try and turn this into a controversy. And I just invite people to stop and think about this for a moment. What are we doing here? We're taking a public golf course and we're upgrading it for the public.
1: The Australian Medical Association believes training colleges aren't offering enough support to the country's future specialists. Just 39% of trainee specialists have told a survey they received useful feedback about exam performance, and fewer than half said their feedback was provided promptly. AMA Vice President Julian Reyes says younger doctors spend years of their lives and thousands of dollars to receive this training.
6: We deserve much better from our specialist colleges, and I think they need more timely feedback, more affordable training pathways, and I think greater confidence that their concerns about their training will be taken seriously.
1: Another three people have died on West Australian roads overnight after two separate crashes in the regions. Jamie Smith has the details.
7: Two drivers were killed when their cars caught fire after colliding near Boddington around 8:30 last night. Police say a grey Holden Commodore and a grey Ford Falcon crashed on Pinjarra Williams Road and both people died at the scene. Around 90 minutes earlier in Port Hedland, a motorbike collided with a white Toyota Land Cruiser near the intersection of Cook Point Drive and Wilson Road. The man on the bike died at the scene. Anyone with information on either of the crashes is urged to contact Crime Stoppers.
1: This is AIR National News. In cricket, Nick Maddison and Victoria's Sam Harper have been called into the Australian squad for the Test Tour of South Africa, with Cameron Green battling injury. Eddie Summerfield reports.
8: Last year, Nick Maddison was undergoing treatment for testicular cancer. A week on from scoring a one-day century for New South Wales against Victoria, he's on his way to South Africa. Victorian keeper batsman Sam Harper also being sent for cover, with Josh Inglis ruled out of the first test with a finger injury, while all-rounder Cameron Green is battling an abdominal strain. Australia's first test in South Africa since the ball tampering saga begins next Friday in Durban. Eddie Summerfield reporting.
1: Inform halfback Sandon Smith claims the underdog Knights won't be overawed by the occasion in Sunday's NRL Grand Final. The Newcastle number 7 says they're ready to end the club's 25-year premiership drought by beating his former team, the Roosters.
9: I'm really excited for our crew, and I think nothing seemed to faze this crew. It's such a connected group, and we're really confident internally about what we can do on Sunday.
1: In AFL news, Brisbane star Harris Andrews insists they're not done yet, despite the Chris Fagan era coming to an end. The Lions coach finally calling time on his 10-year stint at the helm last night. The skipper says they'll miss Fagan, but the journey is just beginning.
10: I'm really comfortable in our group. I think we've got a really hungry group that are really passionate about, hopefully trying to win a four-peat. The boys will get back to work quickly and, yeah, we'll be excited and back in whoever comes in and takes over.
1: Australian Independent Radio News.
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11: Sometimes someone will love you when you're struggling, and it can really change not only how you see yourself, but also them. In the Bible, there's a verse in 1 John chapter 4 and verse 19 that reminds us that our love for God begins with His love for us. We didn't have to earn it first. We simply respond to what He's already given. Really simply, it just says we love because He first loved us. 'Cause I'm ready
12: to go. 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
11: Happy Friday. The end of the week. We love it. Always feels really nice, doesn't it? It's been a big week. It's been a fast week. It's been super cool to hang out with you this week. We've got one more hour to go. We've got a little sneak peek at a brand new track from Jeremy Camp. He's put out a couple of songs already this year. Maybe this is going to be single number 3. We'll give you a sneak peek at the news desk very soon. We're going to hit rewind. We'll revisit a song that this week, 9 years ago, topped the charts. Hard to believe that 2017 is almost a decade ago. Feeling old right about now. But next, whenever Tom Cruise drops a new movie, there is a fairly decent media circus that seems to follow it around. This new movie that's just come out this week, it's an interesting one. It's going to be a little polarizing. That's what I'm being led to believe. It's called Digger. Shanae Bassett is going to give us a spoiler-free review next at The Daily.
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0: Hey, you tune into the Daily. Happy Friday. Always love grabbing a big box of popcorn and a choc top, maybe heading into the movies for a bit of weekend watching. If it's on the agenda, Shane A. Bassett, our movie reviewer, is here. Welcome to the Daily, Shane. Always good to have you.
1: Thanks a lot, Cam. Good to be here, and hello, everyone.
0: Now, when Tom Cruise drops a new movie, generally the world sits up and pays attention. This one has just landed this week. It's called Digger.
2: Digger here got us into this mess, and Digger's gonna dig us out again.
0: The best word that I can pick to describe when I watch the trailer is quirky.
1: Yeah, that's kind. It is quirky. It's very different, unique. It is bombastic, and it's a struggle to watch. I'll be upfront about it. I struggled to get through this, and I'm a big Tom Cruise fan. But he plays a guy in this who's a businessman. He's an oil tycoon. He doesn't look like Tom Cruise. He doesn't sound like Tom Cruise. He's very different. He's taking a big swing in this role. It's unusual. But the movie itself, it's about his character, who's oil. One of his oil plants goes a little bit too deep and hits a plate beneath the earth and causes a big environmental disaster that could get worse. And he needs to enlist the help from the president, played by John Goodman here in this movie. And both of them are really great actors, so don't get me wrong. The acting is good, but it is loud. It turns into a lecture, a climate change lecture at times, and it's just an obnoxious film with a lot of characters in it that are very hard to take to. So good luck. I did see about 6 or 7 people leave when
0: really?
1: I was watching this. Yeah, I was watching a preview screening of it a few days ago, and they were people in front of me. I don't know if anyone behind me also left, but there's a certain moment, and I'm not spoiling it, as you know, but you know how a lot of movies, Cam, will build up to a twist or a surprise,
0: yeah,
1: you know, either halfway through or at the end of the movie. It's something that happens very early in the piece of this film, and you'll know from that moment whether you're going to be able to enjoy this movie or not. It takes a wild turn.
0: All right. It's an intriguing review. I don't think we've ever had a conversation quite like this, but it's Tom Cruise's brand new movie called Digger. Shane, your verdict out of 5 Choc Tops and its classification.
1: Well, it might be a rare Tom Cruise flop because most of his movies are big hits. I'm not so sure about this one. It is a rated MA film, so a lot of adult situations, a lot of language, so beware. And the twist, honestly, that's all of its own category, that one. Mm. But be that as it may, I can only give it 1.5.
0: Oh, boy.
1: 1.5 choc tops. Maybe 2 if I think about it a little bit more. But honestly, a warning should go up before you go into this movie. I struggled, and that's saying something, and I've seen a lot.
0: That's it. Saying it like it is. That's why we love you. The Daily's movie reviewer, Shane A. Bassett. Thanks for joining us, mate. We'll talk next week.
1: No worries at all. Bye, everyone.
3: 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Like

0: Dave Cusack here from Unreached. I'm a Canberra local. 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

0: Still to come on The Daily, who's ready for new music from Jeremy Camp? Here you are again, forgiving, redeeming my heart again. It's been a few years since Jeremy last toured Australia. That's a bit of a side thought that just popped into my mind. But he's already dropped a couple of songs so far this year. He's definitely in his rock era. But a little snippet of a brand new song that's just emerged online. It's got him strumming along on the acoustic guitar. We'll give you a little bit. Blink and you'll miss it, though. Hang around. We'll cover that up for you shortly. But next, we're going to take a little wander down memory lane. We'll revisit a song that topped the charts this week almost a decade ago. 9 years. I can't believe 2017 is almost a decade ago. But on the 2nd of October 2017, this Aussie group topped the charts with a song that we're going to find out a little bit more about. We've dug it out of the vault for you, and we're diving in next at The Daily.
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0: Next on The Daily, I'll give you a little sneak peek into a new track from Jeremy Camp. But first, let's hit rewind.
1: Are you telling me you built a time machine?
0: Hard to believe that this was almost a decade ago, but we've dug into the vault to pull out a song that topped the charts this week at the start of October in 2017. It was 9 years ago from Young and Free. The song was called Love Won't Let Me Down, as Alexander Pappas explains.
2: This song is pretty special to me, and it's pretty self-explanatory, I think, within the title, what it's about, Love Won't Let Me Down. But for me, it came out of a time of kind of saying to myself, like within the day that we were writing, is what is the truth that I need to sing, right? What is the truth I need to sing today? Mm-hmm. And in a season of like various disappointments, the lyric that sort of popped out was Love Won't Let Me Down. And yeah, I just love sort of the story and the journey that I hope we were able to convey in that. Right at the start, we say, when I was searching, when I was wandering, his love was never far. And I feel like we often think in our relationship that God is here on this straight path and we often wander off. And the really cool thing about God, I think, is that he stays with us no matter we go. His love is persistent. It's never far. And I hope that as you sing this song, as people would sing this song, no matter if you're in a high season or you're in a low season, that as you declare these truths, that you would witness God do something significant.
0: Alexander Pappas has been a good friend of the show for a long time, especially after stepping out from Young and Free, releasing all of his solo music, and dropped an EP a little bit earlier on this year called Sunday. But returning our focus to Young and Free's Love Won't Let Me Down, it topped the charts this week 9 years ago. It's your daily flashback.

0: Are you tuned into The Daily? Just about done. We'll send you off officially into the weekend momentarily. But right now, last little bit of news to cover off.
1: I like to get the daily news.
0: All right, we've got potentially some new music from Jeremy Camp just around the corner. He's already dropped a couple of songs so far this year with his rock era well and truly in full swing with tunes like Reflector and his latest Revival. He's just uploaded to socials a little snippet of a brand new song called Shaky Ground. Blink and you'll miss it though, because it's less than 5 seconds. You know what? I'm just going to play it for you again. Now, the caption alongside the little video of him strumming along at the acoustic guitar says simply, "My heart will sing, it is well with my soul." We'll watch this space for more info, but the new song is called Shaky Ground. We'll tell you more as soon as we know.

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0: Hey, that wraps up the daily. What a week it's been. It's been an absolute ripper. So keen, we'll do it all again tomorrow. Let's give you a quick little headline for what to expect next week. Your artist of the week is Matt Carney.
1: Sun rising on a coastline, over from a
0: we're going to be counting down to the release of his brand new album called Hanging by a Heartstring. It's been a little over a year since he dropped his last project, and anticipation is building.

Some of Matt's iconic tracks before we get to it. This time next week, it's going to be out in the world. It's like we said, oh, so loud. Yeah, there's a number of the songs that have already dropped on pre-release, but looking forward to diving into the life and music of Matt Carney on the show next week. Hope you have a great weekend. Enjoy the next couple of days, and we'll talk to you Monday on The Daily. One way.

0: One Way News.
1: This is Air News Canberra. Good morning, I'm Steve Barker. Witnesses are being sought following a collision involving a police car in Phillip. Sarah Patterson with more.
2: The police vehicle and a grey sedan collided at the intersection of Hindmarsh Drive and Ainsworth Street on Monday this week. There were no injuries as a result. However, police are urging anyone who witnessed the incident or has dash cam footage of the collision to come forward. Sarah Patterson, Air News.
1: Campaigners for a better Canberra transport system have laid into the way it fails to give clear, helpful information to passengers on trams and buses. More from Peter Jones.
3: The Public Transport Association of Canberra is especially critical of the Highway Plus app, which it claims sometimes gives false information, including in one instance that a passenger should walk 47 minutes for the final kilometre of a bus journey. There's criticism of the clarity or lack of it, with announcements on buses not being clear and consistent, and they want a return of the arrival time signs at bus stops. The ACT government has thanked the group for the time, effort and thought that went into the report, saying many of the issues raised are already progressing, including a review of the website navigation to provide a better user experience. Peter Jones, Air News.
1: The Reserve Bank says buyers using the 5% deposit scheme are among the most likely to be in negative equity. The federal government says over 100,000 people have accessed the program since it was opened up to higher incomes. The RBA says recent borrowers are the most likely to owe more than their house is worth amid failing property prices, as the Barefoot Investor predicted well over 6 months ago. Meantime, the federal opposition says it's sceptical an end to card surcharges will actually lower prices. The Reserve Bank has banned extra fees on credit and debit card payments as of yesterday. The federal government says the move will take pressure off customers, although businesses say they'll pass on the costs to all customers. Senior Liberal MP James Patterson has said that he doubts prices will fall.
4: I encourage everyone who goes out to buy a coffee this morning to check, is it in fact cheaper? And if so, how much cheaper is it compared to what you pay for yesterday or the week before or the month before? Because don't forget, this is the Prime Minister that also told you that your mortgages would be cheaper.
1: A woman whose daughter was born in critical distress after a traumatic labour is demanding answers from the Queanbeyan Hospital. New South Wales Health says four general practice obstetricians recently walked off the job, but locum doctors have been brought in to replace them. Authorities have been called in to make recommendations to improve the maternity service. The man who was arrested in February for allegedly reckless foreign interference has had that charge dropped. The man was accused of covertly collecting information about a Canberra Buddhist association on behalf of China's Public Security Bureau. Two women in their 30s are still facing the same charge, with their matters due to return to court in December. And to Air Sport, game-breaking centre Len Iketau has been included in the Wallabies Bledisloe Cup squad, bolstering hopes of a breakthrough series win over the All Blacks. Iketau, who scored two tries in Australia's gutsy win over the world champion Springboks last Sunday, appeared unlikely to play after limping off with an ankle injury. But the reigning John Eales medalist has been included in a 34-man squad that will travel to Auckland for the October 10 match, with the second test a week later in Sydney. I'm Steve Barker. This is Air News Canberra.
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1: Are you tired of watching your kids clean their rooms with a shovel? Hi, I'm Kate Ryan for Focus on the Family Australia. Getting some kids to clean their rooms is like asking the sun to rise in the west. Some parents throw their hands up and say, well, it's their room, and if they want to live in it like that, so be it. But I'm not sure that that's the best approach. A clean room is often a sign of respect for self and others, and every child should be held to a certain level of neatness, even if it's just acceptable. One good approach is to set clear boundaries regarding cleanliness. You might post a memo on the fridge that every Tuesday and Saturdays are pickup days, and nobody eats dinner until their rooms are in order. 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And while you're there, consider taking our free parenting assessment.

0: Faith Bites with Dr. Hilary Moroney. Bite-sized Bible wisdom to nourish your faith.
1: Hello, this is Hilary with Faith Bites. And today we're going to think about the loving Father in heaven who has created us and actually how he rejoices over doing good to us. Isn't that a beautiful picture? Have you ever been in the situation where you've given someone a present and they have really appreciated it and they're so excited and you know you've given them something that they will really be blessed by? And I see that in our Father's heart. He yearns to bless us with good things and to give us good opportunities and opportunities where we can flourish and we can grow. And he's not half-hearted about it. He doesn't think, oh, well, we'll just give them that and see how they go and turn away and get on with something else. His total attention is upon us. Now, how he, as the God of the universe, can give his wholehearted attention to you and me at the same time, I simply don't understand. But he's God, and he's omnipresent, he's omniscient. That means he's always seeing, understanding, existing, and he's always present with us at all times. It's amazing. And he's wanting us to learn to tap into this reality and to know how we can have relationship with him and trust him that his heart towards us, whatever he's allowed or blocked or whatever's happening, somehow through this, there's a redemptive thing that will be for our good and our blessing. So in Jeremiah 32, verse 41, he says, yes, I will rejoice over my people to do them good, and I will assuredly plant them in my land with all my heart and with all my soul. And this is when God was thinking about bringing his people to put them in the land of Israel, which is his eternal covenant land. He promised to Abraham and to his seed, his people. And so the reality is God had an awesome plan. He wanted to plant them in this land and he wanted them to flourish and grow and multiply and actually do all the things that he'd promised to Adam and Eve in the Garden of Eden at the very beginning. And this is always God's plan. He doesn't actually have 10 plans. He has one plan. Sometimes it gets messed up and he says, okay, let's roll this again. And I pray that for your life, that what he's called and purposed and created, predestined for you to walk in, he's excited about it. He's rejoicing in you. And as you take the next steps and the next steps, he's for you. He says with all his heart and with all his mind, he will do everything he can to support and help you to walk in his blessing, that you can be a blessing to others. And I pray you will find his way with all your heart and be blessed. In Jesus' name, amen.

0: Wherever you are around the country, you're invited to join the Australian National Prayer Breakfast on Monday, the 26th of October. 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

In Genesis 1, we can see that God created mankind. He created both men and women. So to say that he made fathers and mothers is not too much of a stretch. In particular, God can precisely convey some of his marvelous traits through the beautiful role of mothers. This is played out in the lives of mothers on screen and in real life. We can see a depiction of the love of motherhood that is wrapped up in protection, care, and sacrifice. People may have different experiences with their mothers, but in God's original plan, it can be seen that the beautiful trait of mothers is a reflection of his very nature to care and love for his children. Also, the Bible shows how we, as a community, need to provide care for these women who sacrifice so much for their families. So it needs to be said, love you, Mom. You are a gift from God. This is Russ Matthews with God in 60 Seconds. To open up more space for reflection and conversation about God, go to thirdspace.org.au.

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1: I guess you know I'm a Christian, right? And so you might be surprised that I'm going to give you five reasons why you shouldn't obey God. Anyway, here goes. You shouldn't obey God to feel better about yourself. That's always going to end up badly. You shouldn't obey God to get rich. God might actually prefer you to not have much money. You shouldn't obey God to be accepted by your church community. Trying to please others is not the right way to go. You shouldn't obey God to be more loved by God, because it won't make any difference. You shouldn't obey God to be saved. It just doesn't work that way. So if these are all wrong reasons for obeying God, what is the right reason? Well, here it is. You should obey God as a grateful, spirit-led response for the gift of eternal life that He has given you in Christ. Why are you obeying God?
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1: Where little Fatima lives, walking isn't just for exercise or a leisurely activity. It's a way of life. 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And for years, it's been a painful reminder of what Blunt's disease has stolen. The bend of Fatima's legs left her pressing on her knee for relief with every step. 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But after surgery with Mercy Ships, that struggle is over. And when her father asked her what she might be now that her legs were straightened, she answered, "A banker, a police officer, a doctor." And for the first time, those dreams felt within reach.
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1: Loneliness is officially a public health epidemic. A new report from Dr. Vivek Murthy, the US Surgeon General, found that loneliness is as deadly as smoking up to 15 cigarettes a day. Murphy has issued an advisory warning that the loneliness epidemic is hitting the US and affecting millions of people's lives. Murphy's report comes on the heels of research that revealed half of the US adults say they've experienced loneliness and young people are feeling it the most. The reports found that young people aged 15 to 24 spend 70% less time with their friends in face-to-face conversations than previous generations. God designed us for relationships and community. We need to invest time and energy into people, not technology. No phone or app will replace people in your life.
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We are surrounded by incessant noise. Your phone pings, the TV hums away in the background, notifications blink for your attention, one sound after another competing to be heard. Yet strangely, the more we listen to everything, the less we truly hear anything. Hi, I'm Bernie Diamond and welcome again to Fresh. In 2007, a casually dressed musician set up in a busy Washington subway station and played a Bach concerto on his priceless Stradivarius violin. Thousands rushed past, late for work, lost in their phones, not realizing that the performer was one of the world's greatest violinists, Joshua Bell. Only a handful stopped to listen. The beauty was there. They just didn't notice. That's exactly what Jesus was getting at when he said this, Mark chapter 4, verse 24. Think carefully about what you're hearing. God will know how much to give you by how much you understand now, but he'll give you more than you ever deserve. Jesus had just told the parable of the sower, how the same seed produces nothing in one heart and abundance in another, depending on how it's received. The difference wasn't in the message, it was in the hearing. In a world of distractions, God still speaks through his word, through his spirit, and even the quiet nudges of conscience. And the easiest thing for us to do is to ignore him, or at least downplay the life-saving, life-giving importance of what he's saying. So before you rush to the next thing, pause, lean in, listen carefully, because the measure of attention you give to God is the measure of life he'll pour back into you, more than you could ever deserve. That's his word, fresh for you today. Look, the research is pretty darn clear. Those who read their Bible four times a week or more are the ones who'll grow into spiritual maturity and live their lives in victory. That's why I'd so love to send you your Fresh Devotional every day. 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It's all about helping you become all that God made you to be. 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
1: Here's an amplified promise from the book of Hebrews, chapter 12, verses 1 to 2, to inspire and encourage you. Therefore then, since we are surrounded by so great a cloud of witnesses who have borne testimony to the truth, let us strip off and throw aside every unnecessary weight and that sin which so deftly and cleverly clings to and entangles us. And let us run with patient endurance and steady and active persistence the appointed course of the race that is set before us, looking away from all that will distract to Jesus, who is the leader and the source of our faith, incentive for our belief, and is also its finisher, bringing it to maturity and perfection. He, for the joy of obtaining the prize that was set before him, endured the cross, despising and ignoring the shame, and is now seated at the right hand of the throne of God.
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1: Some years ago, we visited Israel and we took the road from Jerusalem to Jericho, and it is really barren. It descends from Jerusalem's green hills into rugged desert country. And when Jesus told a story about what it means to be a neighbor, he placed his story on that barren road. He said there was a man going from Jerusalem to Jericho, and he fell into the hands of robbers. The man was stripped and beaten and left half dead. A priest walked by and did nothing. So did a Levite. But then a Samaritan man who was ethnically unclean, a foreigner, stopped and cared for the nameless man. He bandaged his wounds and he took him to an inn, doing abundantly more than what was required. And Jesus said, that's the new definition of a neighbor. In a world where relationships were defined by birth or status, Jesus said, it's altogether new. There are no limits on loving our neighbors. And then Jesus said, go and do likewise. This is Everyday Stories with Naomi Reid.

0: One Way News.
1: I'm Mark Dransfield. A dual Russian Australian citizen is reappearing in court, charged with attempting to engage in foreign interference. Amy Drew has more from Brisbane.
2: The 27-year-old Victorian resident was arrested in Sumner in August following an investigation by the AFP and ASIO. Authorities allege he sought to pass information about Ukrainian military personnel, locations and operations to people he believed were linked to Russian intelligence. Investigators allege the man travelled to Russia in October 2024 and undertook military-style training. He is facing one count of attempting to engage in intentional foreign interference, which carries a maximum penalty of 20 years imprisonment.
1: Four people have been charged after police allegedly seized Queensland police uniforms during a drug and firearms investigation in northern New South Wales. Police say the uniforms were found alongside 4 kilos of cocaine and methamphetamine, 6 rifles and ammunition in 2 vehicles at Benora Point. The group faced court yesterday. All were refused bail. A Victorian mayor has been found not guilty of punching a masked protester at a post-election celebration. Yarra Mayor Stephen Jolly was facing a single count of unlawful assault related to an incident that occurred at a Fitzroy venue in 2024. A court heard the prosecution failed to prove beyond reasonable doubt that the contact to the face had been intentional. Jolly, who pleaded not guilty to the offence, spoke outside court following the verdict.
3: Very relieved. It's been over my head for the last 2 years, pretty much since I got elected as mayor. It's been sort of Damocles over my head. I think the lesson is that you can't just mask up, gatecrash a private event, terrorise the attendees and think you can get away with it. So the whole thing, in my way of looking at it, was more political rather than about justice.
1: Increased shark activity means Surf Life Saving WA has cancelled this year's State Endurance Championships. More from Sean Bindley.
4: The event was scheduled for October 10 at City Beach, but the recent presence of a dead whale has attracted too many sharks to the area. While the carcass has been removed, byproducts of the decomposing body have leaked into the sand and surrounding water. City of Perth Surf Club President Owen McKenna says safety at the event was too difficult to guarantee.
5: It's not the traditional style surf carnival that a lot of people will be familiar with. They're, as the name would suggest, endurance. So it's a lot longer format. People are in the water for a lot longer. So it's a lot harder to manage from an ocean surveillance water safety perspective.
1: Overseas now, and lawyers for an American woman who survived an execution attempt by lethal injection in the US state of Tennessee say she's alive and receiving medical treatment. The BBC's Ione Wells is outside the hospital where she's being treated.
6: Krista Pike's attorneys say that she is now receiving life-saving care, although her specific condition and the hospital she is in remain confidential. They added that it is such an unknown what she will remember and what damage was done to her brain. It's unclear what went wrong, as the curtain on her execution was closed before she was taken into hospital, but there are various theories, including that a proper line to her veins was not established. This failed execution has left everyone here unhappy. Supporters of it, like her victim's mother, say the whole thing is a mess. Critics of the death penalty say this is an example of unnecessary pain and suffering.
1: This is Air National News. Hawthorn could have the best forward line depth in the AFL next season, Eddie Summerfield reports.
7: Kel Shadier managed just 5 games this year for Hawthorn, with the 21-year-old forward believing he can crack the Hawks' stacked forward line to feature Ben King, Jack Gunston and Marvio Chol in 2027, turning down interest from Melbourne among several other clubs. Free agency is now open. Toby Green's move from the Giants' captaincy to Geelong complete on a 3-year deal, while Sydney forward Joel Amati will join Carlton. Eddie Summerfield, Melbourne.
1: NRL and Knights legend Andrew Johns believes Kalyn Ponga can lead Newcastle to its first premiership in 25 years. The rugby league immortal captained the club when it last won a grand final in 2001. Johns says the fullback's game has gone to another level.
8: There's been a different personality the last 18 months. And from people within the club, they said every day he's driving those standards. So if your captain and your best player is doing that, and not only that, putting his body on the line and smashing blokes, they follow.
1: Meantime, veteran Roosters utility Connor Watson has been ruled out of the decider due to a head knock. And in cricket, Nick Maddison and Sam Harper have been added to Australia's test squad for the tour of South Africa as cover for several injury concerns. A fractured finger has ruled Josh Inglis out of the first test, and Cam Green has picked up an abdominal strain. Australian Independent Radio News.
0: 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Weather.
9: Alrighty, your weather for this Friday afternoon. It is currently 14.4 degrees outside. It feels like 13.5. We've had 6.2 millimetres of rain since 9 o'clock this morning. Tomorrow, we are heading for a top of 19 after a low of 11. There's a very high chance of showers throughout the day. My weather app saying 90% chance of between 10 and 20 mil. So in for another wet one. Sunday, we are heading for a high of 20 after a low of 7. Again, with some medium chance of showers, only 1 to 5 mil. And then heading to our public holiday Monday, we're heading for a high of 21 after a low of 6. And it says fog, then sunny. So that's our weekend weather for this hour.
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9: So you've got Al with you this afternoon. BG is showing his age, or he's playing with people his age this week. He's at the Masters Championships up in Newcastle. So I'm sure we'll look forward to an extended sports report next week where he can tell us all about his escapades up there in Newcastle land. Today on the show, we've got Messianic Pastor Robert Miles and Irwin coming in after 4:30 to talk about the latest feast slash festival on the Jewish calendar. I believe it was the Feast of Tabernacles, which actually took place on Tuesday, I believe, but we'll talk about and unpack that this afternoon. Plenty of other stuff coming up on the show, but we're going to kick it off now with Tanisha with Daily Bread.

0: Hi, I'm Alex Cook, and today I want to ask you a question. Where do you get your identity from? In our consumption-based society, the devil has convinced many people that their self-worth is based on their net worth. So many people today are running around trying to define themselves by what they have, what they do, and what they wear. Unfortunately, when you live like this, it's very exhausting. And worse still, you'll never find any joy in it. There'll always be someone who has more, or earns more, or has the latest toy. Consider Jesus' words. He says, "Look at the birds of the air. They do not sow or reap or store away in barns, and yet your heavenly Father feeds them. Are you not much more valuable than they?" This is great news. Jesus is saying that to him, you are priceless. You are of such value that of course he's going to look after you. He looks after the birds, yet we are so much more precious to him than they are. So what is it that gives you your identity? Is it your job, your good looks, your home, your car, your boat? Or is it the fact that you're a child of God, that you are loved beyond measure, and that God has an amazing plan for your life? They say that the majority of men within 1 month of losing their job start going into a mild depression. I think it's largely because their identity is in their job. I want to encourage you to not define yourself by what you have or you don't have, but define yourself by the fact that you are precious and loved by God that made the universe. I'm Alex Cook for WealthWithPurpose.com.
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That was a bit of Stan Walker there with Thank You. And I was just thinking as the song was playing, isn't it nice to receive a thank you from somebody? And like, I know how good it feels if someone says thank you to me. So on the flip side of that, we need to be conscious of how good it feels to the other person when we thank them for something that's happened or something that they might have done for us. I just thought that was a really, really nice reminder. And I just like the laid back feel of that song, of that Stan Walker song. Just a gentle reminder to us all there, just to be thankful, but also to make sure that in the attitude of thankfulness that we do thank those that have that are in our lives, that have helped us, that are helping us, and that maybe we are saying thank you to them for how they've helped somebody else. So yeah, just a couple of thoughts on that. I'm quickly going to jump into some things that are happening on in our region at the moment. Starting tonight, from tonight through to Sunday is an event called Reaching the Untouched. This is an outreach conference being held, by the Canberra International Church in Macquarie. Registrations are, it says admission is free, meals are provided, but if you do want to be included in the catering, you need to register through their website. But it's a powerful weekend of vision, teaching, prayer and commissioning as we respond to Jesus' heart for the lost, seeking the crowds with compassion and being sent out into the harvest. So you can check that out. There's a whole program guide on the Canberra, on the One Way Notice board. Coming up tomorrow night, and I know it has just blown my mind that we're almost at the weekend of the middle weekend of the current school holidays. Like, the week has just flown by. But for those of you who are still in town and are going to be in town tomorrow evening and are not really sure what you might want to do, come along to Vision Church Cafe tomorrow night for the October edition of Capital Sounds Cafe. This month featuring JSP, Kyle Wilkins and Echidna Candy Store. It is just a really, I've been to all of them so far, it's just a really relaxed atmosphere. You can sit on one of the couches, on one of the tables, enjoy some coffee and some snacks as you sit there and just let the music wash over you. It's a fantastic experience. So yeah, between 6 p.m. and 9 p.m. tomorrow night at Capital, what is it called? At Vision Church Cafe, 1 Lithgow Street, just underneath the radio station here in Fishweek. Come along to that. It's free entry. Come and be blessed by local Christian artists who are, spreading God's message through the community here in Canberra. There is another one that I wanted to mention that's on, if you happen to be in Sydney tomorrow night, that you can make your way to C3 Church in Sydney, in C3 Central West Church, which is in Silverwater, and the artist known as Sanash is touring Australia with her Waymaker tour, and you may know her as the writer of the Waymaker song. I think she was the writer and original performer of the song. So yeah, if you happen to be in Sydney tomorrow, check out her concert at the C3 Church in Central West. That's all I'll mention from the Community Notice Board at the moment, but there'll be some more things coming up later on in the show. Now some music from We Are Messengers with Wholehearted.

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1: Air News headlines. I'm Mark Dransfield. Making news today, Federal Trade Minister Don Farrell has asked the Trump administration to consider sparing Australian sheep farmers from further tariff pain in exchange for Australian super investment in the lamb industry in the US. Tasmania police say a 15-year-old boy who died in a serious crash in the state's northwest may have been driving one of the vehicles. Police believe a group of men accused of attacking two women in separate homes in Sydney's southwest targeted them because they were alone. Jetstar customer service staff have launched industrial action, threatening travel disruptions into the weekend, although the airline says contingency plans are in place. Shark activity around a dead whale means Surf Life Saving WA has cancelled this year's state endurance championships. And in the US, the Tennessee governor is halting the state's remaining executions for 2026 after officials failed to execute death row inmate Krista Pike. In Air Sport, Knights Premiership legend Andrew Johns believes Kalyn Ponga can lead Newcastle to its first premiership in 25 years. Kalsha Deer has decided to stay at Hawthorn, signing a two-year deal, turning down interest from clubs including Melbourne. And Australian all-rounder Cameron Green is in doubt for next week's first test against South Africa due to an abdominal strain. These stories and more today. This is Air News.
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2: One Way Home.
3: That's right, One Way Home this afternoon with Al. BG's off on adventures in Newcastle. And but right now I am joined by two other real people, Erwin and Pastor Robert Miles from the Hena Yeshua congregation.
4: Thank you.
3: And this week we're going to talk about and unpack the Feast of Tabernacles.
4: Absolutely. So the Feast of Tabernacles might actually be one of the most well-known feasts, I would say, other than Passover, which people know that Yeshua died at Passover. But the Feast of Tabernacles, even to this day, you have hundreds and thousands of people actually going to Israel and celebrating the Feast of Tabernacles as believers in Yeshua.
3: And I did see that it is one of the three festivals that are like you must
4: go back. Yeah, yeah, you go back.
3: Yeah.
4: And in fact, yeah, exactly. So there's commands to all the men to show up three times a year, and this is one of them. The other interesting thing is there's a passage out of Zechariah where it talks about the nations coming up to Jerusalem and celebrating the Feast of Tabernacles. Mm. And so in some ways, this is kind of like a foreshadowing what is actually going on in Israel this week, yeah. With nations just coming and worshiping the Lord. And if you ever get to go to Israel during this time, it's so, so much fun. It's exciting to see.
3: So
4: celebrating the Feast of Tabernacles. Mm. And so in some ways, this is kind of like a foreshadowing what is actually going on in Israel this week, yeah. With nations just coming and worshiping the Lord. And if you ever get to go to Israel during this time, it's so, so much fun. It's exciting to see.
3: So have both of you had opportunities at different times to go back to Israel for?
5: Yes. My wife and I went in the late 90s for the Feast of Tabernacles celebration, and that was with ICEJ.
4: Yeah.
5: And so it was just being in another culture, of course, but everyone else is in on it as well, Christians and Israelis. And we got to meet up with a rabbi after it. And it was beautiful just being with him and his daughters, and they were really on fire with God. And I thought, man, this leaves a lot of our own Aussie teenagers, puts them to shame. And so you're marching down the street of Jerusalem, and all the crowds are cheering you on, and you've got flags of different nations, and it's phenomenal to be there in the presence of God as well, not just doing touristy stuff in other nations, but this is God's time, His way, His country, and you're there in the midst of it. It's phenomenal.
4: That's awesome. And so from a biblical standpoint, you're like, well, where's this come from? So you can read up in the book of Leviticus, obviously chapter 23, and this is the last of the seven feasts, the feast of the Lord that he describes. Now, it's described other places simply as the feast. It was like the feast to, you know, trump all feasts, as it were. And so that's basically what you have is this time of celebration. The goal was, we call it the Feast of Tabernacles because they're supposed to build a sukkah or sukkot, or tabernacles and live in them for a week. The whole point, God says, is that this is going to remind you of the time when I took you through the wilderness. A lot of times I think we think of the wilderness as simply a dry, desolate place, and it is that from one perspective. But it's also the place where God actually provided their every need and where God walked with them and they could see God's presence. I mean, when was the last time you saw God's presence as like a pillar of fire or a pillar of cloud? That's pretty significant. And so this is this celebration to actually commemorate being in God's presence, the provision of the Lord, everything that God had provided. And it comes right at the, you'd say, the harvest of the trees, right? So your fruit harvest, your certain things that take longer to grow. So it was celebrated with branches from different trees and fruit. And sure, we have traditions as to what fruit and which branches and that sort of thing. Yeah. And some of them are explicitly mentioned in Leviticus 23, but beyond that, it was this celebration and the harvest festival, just thanking the Lord for his provision.
3: Yeah, and I remember growing up in my church that come springtime, we would have an event called Harvest Festival.
4: Mm. Yeah, that's right.
3: It was a time where usually another visiting church might come and put on a special concert or something, but it was all based around that. Let's celebrate life and growth and all the gifts that God bestows upon us.
4: Absolutely. And that's what this festival is really all about.
3: Yeah.
5: And one of the things that makes it a bit different to all the rest is that it was a commandment specifically given by God for the people to celebrate, not just because it's a harvest thing or a good thing to do, but God Almighty said, you will celebrate this with me because I want to be with you. It's about me living in your midst or tabernacling with you. Mm. And so there's so much to unpackage about this, which we'll go through a bit as we go along. And God has never stopped doing that. And as we were saying earlier, Alan, it is God not only wants to live in the midst with us, and as you said, live within us, but he also wants to marry us as well. So there's this incredible intimacy that's tied in with agricultural things. It's tied in with the Israelis' response to him, which would be, you know, full on sometimes, and other times it'd just be straight out disobedience. Yeah. And these are the gods that brought us out, not you, Lord God Almighty. So God worked with them in all of that, still with that same emphasis.
3: Yeah, so I think we'll quickly go to a song, and so that people don't get tired of our monotonous talking. It's not monotonous. This is stuff. This is great learning, great teaching. But Pastor Robert, you mentioned off air, we'll try and find some songs that fit in to the theme. We are a little bit lacking in our library of sort of
4: Sukkot songs.
3: Sukkot songs. But you mentioned "Holy Forever" by Chris Tomlin as a perfect thing that we should just be remembering and celebrating how holy God is and our relationship with him, his holiness spreads to us as well.
5: Absolutely.
3: So here's Chris Tomlin.

0: You're on One Way Home this afternoon with Al, and missing BG this week, but we have Pastor Robert Miles and Erwin with us from the Hena Yeshua congregation.
1: Thanks for having us.
0: It's my pleasure. It's great to have you guys here again. I love unpacking these the feasts and the fasts of the festivals.
1: Absolutely. So we're talking about the Feast of Tabernacles, and John really picks up this theme in the Gospel of John multiple times, and there's a lot of different things in there that point to the Feast of Tabernacles. A good example is it's about chapters 5, 6, 7, 8, and 9 in that section, where Jesus is actually going down to Jerusalem or up to Jerusalem to celebrate the Feast of Tabernacles. And there was this ceremony that would happen every single day of this 8-day festival, where the priest would go down and get some water in a silver jug, and they'd bring it up from the spring up to the temple, and then they'd pour it into a gold basin. And as you can imagine, as more and more people are coming every day, that gets bigger and bigger and more exciting, and there's this celebration. And it says that on that last day, Jesus stands up in the temple, and he declares, "Come to me, all of you who are thirsty, and I will give you living water, which will be like a spring bubbling from within you." And John tells, you know, the reader is like, this is speaking about the Holy Spirit that's living in us.
0: Yeah.
1: And this is exactly what Yeshua was doing, but he had behind him the backdrop of this water festival that was a part of the Feast of Tabernacles. At the same time, every single night, because it was another one of those, we were talking before about one of those feast days where everybody would be commanded to go up, all the men were commanded to go up to Jerusalem. There was this, at night, they would take these massive candles or torches, really, and they'd use the old priestly garments as wicks, and the fire and the light would shine from the temple all around the mountains that surround Jerusalem.
0: And it just sounds so impressive.
1: I mean, it was just amazing.
2: Yeah. Yes.
1: There was a saying that if you hadn't celebrated the Feast of Tabernacles, then you didn't know what true joy was, right? It was an exciting time. But it's on one of these times where Yeshua, once again, backdropped with these massive lights, declares to everybody, "I am the light of the world," right? And that he's basically looking at this and saying, you're looking at these traditions that you have, and they're part of this Feast of Tabernacles, which is commemorating when God dwelt with you. And look who's dwelling with you right now.
0: Yeah.
1: Yeshua's pointing to himself and saying, this refers to me. This feast is pointing to me. Because Yeshua is, of course, the ultimate of God dwelling with us in Yeshua. And so this is what the tabernacle or the Feast of Tabernacles is really pointing about. It's this desire of God that we were talking about before, where God wants to dwell with us as his people.
0: And that would have been much to the frustration of the Jewish leaders, though, like for him to get up in front of them and say, this is about me.
1: Yeah. Oh, yeah. I mean, look, Jesus did not mince words.
0: No.
1: And there's a distinct difference between what I would call rabbinic Judaism and then what Yeshua was really declaring, which was biblical Judaism. Because in his time, and you watch this many times, he would, everything that he said, everything he did, there was this line where he was following the scriptures. He was 100% following all the scriptures, and he was declaring that these scriptures point to me. You know, one of the passages that is brought up at this time is this passage of how Moses declared that God will raise up another prophet like me. And when you look at Moses knew God face to face. He communed with him. And then this is one of the things that they declared about Yeshua. Are you the prophet? Mm. And it's this idea that Yeshua was the embodiment of all these things. And in the Feast of Tabernacles, we see this desire of God to really dwell with us, to really hang out with us, really.
0: Yeah. So I don't want to keep harping on that side of it, but were the Jewish leaders of the time sort of like a roadblock to so, people being able to have that indwelling with God?
1: Very much so. And we actually see this not just from New Testament writers, but we see it from the writers in the Qumran community who are not believers in Yeshua. But they write about how the corruption that that was going on with the Sanhedrin, basically, the Pharisees and the Sadducees of Yeshua's day. And that corruption extended to the fact that even the high priesthood was purchased at a price instead of being delegated to the son of Aaron as it was supposed to be. And so we see a lot of corruption as, you know, as people, we get our hands in the mix and we mess things up that God has set in place. And one of Yeshua's roles was to come and set things right. As the Messiah, as the anointed one, he was the one who had the authority to do that. And you'll see this battle for authority between him and the religious leaders. Yeah. Now, the regular Jewish people, they loved Yeshua. They followed him, right? They turned to him. Their hearts were open to him. Nowhere do we hear people talk like you talk. Yeah. But when the religious leaders confronted Yeshua, a lot of times it's, is it our interpretation of Scripture or is it your interpretation? It's not about whether or not the Scripture is authoritative necessarily, but it's who has the right to define it.
0: Yeah. And from Yeshua's point of view, it's like, I'm not interpreting Scripture. I am.
1: Oh yeah, Scripture. Yes. I am the living Word. I am the living water. I am.
0: I don't
1: the
0: need
1: light
0: to
1: of the
0: put
1: world.
0: A spin on this because no, it is me.
1: Exactly. Yeah. This is, and we talked about this last week. I think when we were talking about he is that embodiment of the Word of God. Right, he is the Word made flesh, as John writes, and we were mentioning this before, but in John 1 verse 14, it says that the Word became flesh and dwelt among us. But that word dwell is the word tabernacle. You see, Yeshua, God is tabernacling among us in Yeshua. Yeah. I mean, this is the ultimate tabernacle, is through him.
0: Yeah, so we mentioned that this was, that we were talking about, like the festival of the water.
1: Yes.
0: Yeah, so we did find a song. Or I found a song. We're not quite sure how it goes, but this is an American band called Kane, and they have a lovely song called Living Water. So I'm praying that God is going to use this song to fit in with what we've been talking about. I know he will. So here's Kane with Living Water.

0: Hi, this is Nathan Plumridge, and you're listening to One Way Home.
1: That's right. We're on One Way Home this afternoon with Al, and we have been joined this afternoon by Masonic Pastor Robert Miles and Erwin from the Hina Yeshua Community Congregation. A couple of minutes just to
2: absolutely wrap up. Just to wrap it all up. In terms of tabernacles, there's an ultimate fulfillment that's spoken of in the end of the book of Revelation, and that is the picture of the New Jerusalem that's coming down. And actually, in the declaration that's made in that passage, it says that once again God will tabernacle with his people. See, the ultimate fulfillment of tabernacles is that God desires and has always desired to live with us. But we know he had to deal with the sin of our hearts. And that is what Yeshua was doing in his first mission. His second mission is going to be very different. And it's what we're looking forward to now. He's coming on the clouds, like we talked about at the Feast of Trumpets, with the blowing of the trumpets, the blowing of the shofar. He is going to sit in judgment, like we talked about at Yom Kippur. But ultimately, after that judgment, then he's going to be dwelling with us. He's setting up a 1,000-year kingdom, you know, to bring peace to this broken world. And that is really ultimately what the Feast of Tabernacles is all about. Every single one of the festivals points to Yeshua, because he is God incarnate. He's in the flesh.
1: And we are lucky enough to just have a taste of that, what when the Holy Spirit is dwelling within us. When we make that decision to believe and hand our life over to God,
2: absolutely,
1: we receive the Holy Spirit as that temporary tabernacle.
3: That's right. He is now in us, not just out there. And God, knowing the unfaithfulness of people back there during tabernacle and temple times, he does a more complicated thing of dwelling in us, because we can do all sorts of things and go astray. But this is the incredible thing, Al, that God purposefully wants to dwell, knowing what we like, and yet still persists, because it rests on his faithfulness to do it, not ours. And this is one of the great lessons. And so when Jesus comes back to Israel, it's because of his faithfulness in the midst of people's unfaithfulness, and they get to such a desperate point they've got to call out, otherwise they get totally annihilated. But God is sticking with his faithfulness, and this is what it's all about.
1: Yeah, so I want to thank you guys again for coming in. We look forward to the next feast or fast. When is that on the calendar?
2: It's probably going to be in December timeframe. Yes. We'll be talking through Hanukkah.
1: Okay, cool. So, that's a bit of a gap, isn't it?
2: Between things.
1: Yes. But will that be also another one of the Jewish New Years, or is it?
2: No, not specifically. It was actually a repeat of Sukkot, which we'll talk about then.
1: All right. Well, we'll. I know that I'm waiting. I can't wait to hear more about Hanukkah when it comes around to December. But, thank you guys again for coming in.
2: Yes.
1: And I'll catch everyone else after the news.
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8: Hello there, I'm Terry Daniel. The new Greens leader argues the government should have picked more of a fight with the banks as part of the ban on card surcharges. The changes, which stop businesses passing the fees they are charged by merchants on to customers, also includes a lowering of the fee, which is charged to the business itself. David Shoebridge says there's room to do more on the end of financial institutions.
9: You know, what's always been needed is holding the banks to account. You know, the banks who still want to pass on their costs, and not only costs, make profit from, You know, someone trying to run their coffee shop, someone trying to run their small business.
8: A teenager has been winched to safety after falling from a cliff in Sydney's east. Chris McCarthy reports.
10: Specialist paramedics rushed to Major Street at Coogee this afternoon to find a boy had fallen from the Kimberley's vantage point at the north end of the beach. The Toll rescue helicopter delivered crews down to the 14-year-old who was found with possible back injuries at the water's edge. He was stabilised before being winched aboard the helicopter and airlifted to Sydney Children's Hospital in a stable condition. Chris McCarthy, Sydney.
8: In South Australia, ambulance ramping stats are back in the spotlight. The September figures have been released. Just over 5,500 hours were recorded on the ramp, down 384 hours on August. But putting aside the improvement month on month, ramping remained 950 hours higher than last year, September 2025. A Saturday rally will be held against One Nation's Victorian state election launch in Melbourne. Warren Pickering will address more than 750 supporters at the Crown Conference Centre. Protest organiser Julie Monterio says Pauline Hanson and her views are not welcome in Melbourne.
11: Every time she tries to campaign and spread that kind of racist rhetoric, you know, scapegoating migrants, scapegoating refugees, for a lot of the crises that we're seeing, you know, with housing and the cost of living, it's not migrants and refugees to blame, actually. It's her scapegoating that we actually have to oppose out on the streets.
8: In Queensland, hundreds of illegal e-mobility devices have been seized 3 months since the Queensland government's tough new laws were introduced. Miranda Workman has the details.
12: Since the laws came into effect on July 1, police have been taking action through Operation Yankee Surety to remove non-compliant devices from the streets and hold dangerous riders to account. 558 devices have been seized in total. More than 2,400 fines have been issued. The highest number of seizures were recorded on the Sunshine Coast, followed by the Gold Coast. Officers also conducted 878 roadside breath tests, catching 68 people riding under the influence. As the operation enters its fourth month, police say they'll continue to enforce the law and educate riders to ensure safety is a priority on Queensland roads. Miranda Workman, Brisbane.
8: Boaties are being reminded preparation is your best defence when heading out for a day on the water. Mark Dransfield has more.
13: A joint operation in New South Wales will see boating authorities engaging with skippers across waterways, checking compliance and ensuring they know what they're doing. New South Wales Maritime Director Nicole Watts says many people don't think to double check their equipment.
14: A lot of boats have been in storage over the winter, so just making sure all the safety equipment is in good working order. Life jackets only work if they're on and they're in good working order and they're, you know, correctly fitted as well. So that's really important.
8: This is AIR National News. NRL and Newcastle Knights coach Justin Holbrook could come back to haunt the Sydney Roosters in Sunday's NRL Grand Final. He joined Newcastle this year after serving as an assistant coach under Trent Robinson at the Sydney Roosters. League legend Josh Morris telling the Continuous Call Team Daily podcast, Holbrook's inside knowledge will be crucial.
15: He knows plenty about their weaknesses and some of the players' strengths and weaknesses as well. So he'd want to exploit that as well and try and use his knowledge of inside those walls against the Roosters.
8: And the musicians to perform during Jai Arrow's Lap of Honour before the NRL Grand Final have been locked in. Amy Shark and members of the Screaming Jets, Peking Duck and Grinspoon are among those who will reportedly sing You'll Never Walk Alone. And the South Sydney Rabbitohs have re-signed Kiwi hooker Brandon Smith until the end of the 2028 season. Turning to the AFL, and Hawthorn could have the best forward line depth in the AFL next season. Eddie Summerfield reports.
16: Kel Shadier managed just 5 games this year for Hawthorn, with the 21-year-old forward believing he can crack the Hawks' stacked forward line to feature Ben King, Jack Gunson and Marbior Chole in 2027, turning down interest from Melbourne among several other clubs. Free agency is now open. Toby Green's move from the Giants' captaincy to Geelong complete on a 3-year deal, while Sydney forward Joel Amati will join Carlton.
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1: Weather. Yes, time for the 5 o'clock weather. I was a little bit too slow in putting the weather jingle in, so we got the One Way Home jingle first. Anyway, it's currently 14.3 degrees at 5 o'clock, but the feels-like temperature is actually hotter than that. It says it feels like 14.8. I can't remember if the amount of rain has changed since 9 o'clock, but it says 6.4 mil that we've received. Tomorrow, we're looking at a high of 19 after a low of 11, and again, another wet day, 5 to 10 mil. And a 90% chance. Very high chance of showers. There could even be a chance of a thunderstorm in the early morning and in the afternoon as well. I don't think those temperatures have changed. Sunday, we are looking at a top of 20 and a low of 7. There is still a couple of chance of showers around the place. And public holiday Monday, after a foggy start and a minimum of 6, we're heading to a sunny afternoon of 21, and that's your weekend weather.

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1: Thanks for that reminder, David, of Music Retrospective on Sunday mornings. We are in the 5 o'clock hour, so it's time to have a little bit of a look at the our five at five. And I was in a little bit of a rush to get here this afternoon, so I'm trying to think of a five at five as I'm going, and I've just landed on groups that contain members of the same family. So I know it's one that we've done before, but I'm trying to be a little bit more inventive in the groups that I include in the 5 at 5. So I'm going to kick off the 5 at 5 this week, this Friday afternoon, with Barlow Girl, which is formed from siblings Rebecca, Alyssa and Lauren Barlow. So Barlow Girl with Let Go.

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2: One Way Home this afternoon with Al flying solo while BG's off adventuring in Newcastle land. So, the 5 at 5, I've chosen the theme of bands with family members. So we started off the 5 at 5 with Barlow Girl, comprising of the siblings Rebecca, Alyssa and Lauren Barlow. Now, because I get to choose the music on the show when I'm on my own, and it's less of a debate with BG, I'm choosing a group that we're actually both fans of. And this group features the brothers Robert and Michael Sweet. So it is the band Striper, and this is one of their gentler heavy metal songs, Calling on You.

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2: One Way Home with Al this afternoon. Now, I know I said I was going to try to use some a bit more, not obscure, but sort of less played family groups. But I can't really go past for King and Country. And I was looking through the catalogue of their songs that we have on the system, and also keeping in line with what we were talking about this afternoon with Pastor Robert Miles and Erwin from the Hena Yeshua community, congregation, I keep getting that word wrong. We're talking about the Festival of Tabernacles, and that there is that real sense of joy and celebration about the harvest, bringing in the harvest. Yeah.

0: 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Faith News.
1: Some faith news this Friday, the 2nd of October. A semi-trailer is almost ready to take the gospel to remote communities and countries across town, country towns across Australia. Evangelist Steve Grace, Eternity Truck, has been 10 long years in the making. The Australian preacher musicians Mack Truck, with a trailer that transforms into a concert stage, are mobilising the decade-long missionary vision. Progress stalled with COVID restrictions and the project hit a wall. The truck's design inspiration came from the Australian cultural icon Arthur Stace, Mr. Eternity, and will honour his legacy by bearing his renowned Eternity logo. Mr. Grace told the Daily Declaration, "The big black rig will facilitate outdoor events. The plan is to coordinate with local churches to run what he hopes will be three-day evangelical events. He wants to work with Christian artists and bring in local talent." Steve Grace was on the road for 36 years straight before COVID, and he averaged 120 events a year in Australia. So good luck with this new project. That's your Faith News for this Friday afternoon. And on the back of Faith News, I'm going to lead into the next song in our Five at Five. So we've featured already Barlow Girl, Striper, For King and Country. Now we're going to go with a slightly different angle and look at... I've just lost the window that I was in. look at another family band or Christian band that comprises family members. And this is the Christian alternate rock band Switchfoot. And the thing that I like about this particular song that I've chosen is that it talks, the title of the song is Interrobang. Now, if you don't know what Interrobang is, it is an obscure punctuation mark that is actually the combination of an exclamation mark and a question mark together. And it's where you would normally see people talk in like almost stunned amazement at something, and when you see it written, or when you see those sort of things written these days, you'll see the exclamation mark and the question mark sort of side by side. But this punctuation mark combines the two into one, and I just love that sort of obscure reference that you really would have to go digging for to find out what it meant. But I wish that the Interrobang character was available on keyboards these days, because I would use it all the time. But anyway, Switchfoot features the brothers Tim and John Foreman, and also their friend Chad Butler on the drums. So here is Switchfoot with Interrobang.
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1: And now, here's Interrobang by Switchfoot. 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

0: on a game day, work day, rainy day. 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
1: That's definitely an important reminder. There's been a couple of periods this year when I've really taken to heart when someone has sat down and seriously asked me, are you okay? And I've been able to go through what's happening in my life at that time of, well, that particular point in time. So we're up to the final artist of our 5 at 5 dedicated to bands that contain family members. And I've come across a band, I hadn't actually heard of them before, but we've got songs of them in the system, and it's a group called Love Collide. Now, this group is comprised of sisters, now I've lost their names, good grief, sisters Lauren and Brooke DeLeary. Now, they are originally from North Carolina, but have relocated to the music hub of America, or Nashville, Tennessee, to pursue their music careers. They originally formed as a band just using their names, the DeLeary's, but in 2014, they rebranded themselves as Love Collide. And it says, with the desire to create revival sound focused on bold living and uncompromised faith in Jesus. They are more known for sort of like synth pop and that sort of music, but they are also multi-instrumentalists. Brooke is a drummer, and she started playing the drums at a very young age, amongst other instruments. And Lauren plays bass, keyboard, and guitar. And the song that I've chosen to play from Love Collide this afternoon is the song I Don't Want It. And this is one that I have actually heard on the system, so it's not just a new discovery, but this is songs that you may have heard on the system already. But here we go. I Don't Want It, Love Collide. This is

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0: News.
2: Hello there, I'm Terry Daniel. The Albanese government is defending a decision by the tax office not to accept credit card payments from December. It follows a decision to ban the surcharge on Visa, MasterCard and FPOS transactions. The ATO says only 2.3% of businesses pay tax bills using a credit card. A flood watch warning is in place for much of the state of Victoria due to heavy rainfall over the past 24 hours. Melbourne has experienced its wettest day in 2 years, with flooding trapping drivers across the city. David Crook, senior meteorologist at the Weather Bureau, says more rain is on the way this weekend.
3: We've got a flood watch broadly across much of the state, and that does include the sort of catchments down around the southeast and down towards the peninsula as well. Also the Barwon and the upper part of the Yarra River.
2: Queensland's construction industry is continuing the call for more skilled workers as major infrastructure projects ramp up ahead of the 2032 Olympics. Forecasting from Master Builders Queensland shows home building has hit a 10-year high, but the state is forecast to fall nearly 42,000 homes short of the National Housing Accord target over 5 years. General Manager of Policy and Advocacy, Diane Johnson, says they've been working towards a solution for some time.
4: The positive we have out of this is we know what we need to do. We need to tackle productivity. We have already had a lot of progress towards, with the government putting out their productivity report. Pulling back on the CFMEU going into administration has had huge benefits for construction sites.
2: The Queensland Olympics and Paralympics Minister is remaining tight-lipped on what the complete 2032 Games emblem looks like. Four individual pieces have been unveiled so far, three rose and gold curved shapes and one circular piece with a small cutout. The fifth element will be revealed on the Gold Coast this weekend. Tim Mander has offered a hint, saying it's an item the world will picture when they think of Queensland.
5: The emblem's a really important part of the Games. It's going to be the symbol that is synonymous with the Brisbane 2032 Games. You're going to see it everywhere, and it's what will be remembered for decades to come as well.
2: The New South Wales State Government has been advised of another website breach by an OpenAI agent. In a statement, the government says the model accessed a National Parks and Wildlife Service web application containing historical information and data about fires in New South Wales. It's understood the incident occurred in June, but OpenAI only reported it this week. The last drive-in cinema in New South Wales is throwing a final hurrah for the NRL Grand Final. The Head and Greta Drive-In in the Hunter Valley will be broadcasting the game for thousands of fans who missed out on tickets. The facility is due to close next month in November. Owner Scott Seddon says it's an event they've always wanted to hold.
6: Every year when we come to State of Origin, we say, if the third game's a decider, we'll cross to it. We've never actually done it. And then, of course, when the Knights were headed for the grand final, we had to say, well, hey, let's do it.
2: Finally, to the Australian share market, the All Ords closed up 60 points at 88.54. And one Australian dollar was buying 69.4 US cents. This is Air National News. There's already talk of some key wheeling and dealing behind the scenes, just a few days out from the AFL's trade period. Sarah Patterson has more.
7: Jack Bowes could be headed for a third AFL club, with AFL.com.au reporting the out-of-contract Geelong player has already requested a trade to Essendon. Bowes played just 9 senior games for the Cats this year. The Bombers were chasing the Queenslander in 2022 before he joined Geelong from the Suns. It's understood Essendon is still keen to add Bowes to its new-look midfield for 2027. While the Dockers have clarified they have not entertained a move for former Collingwood forward Bobby Hill, or made an approach to Sydney's Chad Warner after his season-ending ban at the Swans. Fremantle has also shut down any prospect of ruckman Sean Darcy switching clubs. Trade period officially gets underway this Monday at 9 a.m. Sarah Patterson, S Sport.
2: NRL and Sydney Roosters legend Brad Fittler believes the side has timed its run perfectly heading into Sunday's grand final against the Newcastle Knights. Trent Robinson's side will start overwhelming favourites at the Olympic Stadium. Fittler has told Nine they had to work hard at the start of the season to build their team chemistry.
8: They got flogged a couple of times when they were trying to work out the Daly Cherry Evans and Sam Walker combination, and had a couple of big runs. They won 6 in a row, then 8 in a row. And I think that sort of proved to them that they're ready to go this year.
2: Australian Independent Radio News.
0: One way.
1: 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Weather.
9: One way weather this Friday evening. There's still, even with the cloud cover out there, there's still a little bit of light in the sky. So that's kind of nice. All right, 6 o'clock weather update. It's currently 14 degrees outside, feeling like 13.8. The rain appears to have stopped because it's still sitting at 6.4 mil since 9 a.m. No real change as far as the weather's concerned for tomorrow. We're still heading for a top of 19 with possible thunderstorms after a low of 11. So it would be, well, for me, it will be a warmer night. Mrs. L will not think so, but there we go. Sunday, we are still looking at a top of 20 with some showers around after a low of 7. And the public holiday Monday weather has not changed either. So after a foggy start and a minimum of 6, we are heading to a high of 21. I will give you the first working day of the week's weather as well. So again, a low of 7 for Tuesday morning. There is the slight chance of a shower in the afternoon and evening, and we're heading for a top of 22 before it heads a little bit topsy-turvy for the rest of the week. But that's your weather for this weekend and this hour.
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17: Hi, this is John Schlitt of Petra. And yeah, I'm down under with my favourite Aussies on One Way Home, a show that's beyond belief.
9: Thanks, John, for that little introduction to this final hour of One Way Home this week. Friday, the 2nd of October, it's the 6 p.m. hour. So as I mentioned in the weather, there is still a little bit of light around, even with the cloud cover. So that's kind of nice. Look, we're going to head into this hour. We've got the Family Minute coming up from Focus on the Family. Before that, we are going to listen to Brandon Heath with Ryan Ellis with Highly Favoured. I'm going to jump back into the Community Notice Board and mention a couple more things and refresh your memory on what's happening this weekend. And don't forget, after 6:30, we do have the sports report. It's going to be quite heavily focused on the NRL Grand Finals coming up this weekend. And, we will talk to you. I'll talk to you again after the Family Minute.

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1: Are you tired of watching your kids clean their rooms with a shovel? Hi, I'm Kate Ryan for Focus on the Family Australia. Getting some kids to clean their rooms is like asking the sun to rise in the west. Some parents throw their hands up and say, well, it's their room, and if they want to live in it like that, so be it. But I'm not sure that that's the best approach. A clean room is often a sign of respect for self and others, and every child should be held to a certain level of neatness, even if it's just acceptable. One good approach is to set clear boundaries regarding cleanliness. You might post a memo on the fridge that every Tuesday and Saturdays are pickup days, and nobody eats dinner until their rooms are in order. Then stick to it. Most kids won't be as concerned about corners as you are, so don't demand perfection, as long as they make a serious effort on a regular basis. For more resources to help your children thrive, go to families.org.au. And while you're there, consider taking our free parenting assessment.
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One Way Home this evening with Al. The sky is getting quite a bit darker now, but I can still see the shadow of the trees, so it's not completely dark out there. yeah, just want to touch again on some things that are happening this weekend from the Community Notice Board. Starting tonight is the Canberra International Church holding their Reaching the Unreached Outreach Conference. Now, what time did it actually? So it actually kicked off 15 minutes ago. So if you are there or if you're on your way there, enjoy the weekend. But there are plenty of parts to this conference over the weekend. So there's a session tonight. There are sessions tomorrow morning. Lunch and afternoon tea are included. And then there is a concert towards the end or at, in the evening, and then a Sunday morning session to finish with finishing with a lunch. So that's at the at the Canberra International Church, Bennelong Crescent in Macquarie. So tonight through to Sunday lunchtime, and tomorrow evening here at the Vision Church. Here at Vision Church, just downstairs underneath One Way FM, Capital Sounds Cafe, the monthly cafe showcasing Canberra and surrounding region Christian artists. This month's feature artists are JSP, Kyle Wilkins, and Echidna Candy Store. All get fairly regular airplay on One Way FM, but this is a more relaxed atmosphere, sort of that real sort of cafe style environment, so you can just come sit on a lounge chair or sit at one of the tables, sip away on a coffee, have a little bite to eat, and just enjoy the music within the fellowship of other Christians, and even bring a friend along who may not necessarily be a Christian, but they would enjoy the music. So bring them along to that. Starts at 6 p.m. Through till approximately 9 o'clock. Come along and join some of the One Way team and the musicians that were going to be performing at that. I did mention also tomorrow night up in Sydney at the C3 Church Sydney Central West is a concert featuring Sinash, who is the singer responsible for the song Waymaker. And that would be a fantastic opportunity. She's in Sydney for one night only, and this is a great opportunity to see her. There were other... the creative trio Josiah, Nathan and Sophia will be opening for her for that concert. There's a link on the website on the Community Notice Board to get tickets. So if you happen to be in Sydney or you're heading to Sydney tomorrow for the long weekend, maybe go to that concert. What else have we got? Next weekend on the 10th of October is the St. Barnabas Charnwood Spring Fair. So between 10 a.m. and 1 p.m, there's free children's craft activities, sausage sizzle, craft and cake stalls, Barney's Boutique and morning tea. Plenty of fun for everyone. So that you can check out at their website, hopejunindera.org.au, or through the link on the Community Notice Board for that one. So St. Barnabas Church in Charnwood next Saturday on the 10th of October. Coming up on the 17th of October. Now, we mentioned this last Friday when we had Dave Cusack here from the Unreached team. So they are holding a trivia night and silent auction supported by One Way FM, but it will also be hosted in the Vision Church down below the studios. It is a trivia night and silent auction as a fundraising appeal for Nepal and surrounding area as they continue to recover from that devastating landslide and flooding event that happened about a month ago. It's going to take a long time to try and rebuild the towns and people's lives. So they need our support. It's a cost of $25 per head. It includes hot food and delicious desserts, but just jump in if you like trivia. This is definitely something that might be right up your alley. Bookings close on Tuesday the 14th of October, but yeah, you can find more information for that one on the One Way Community Notice Board.
And there is one other event that's happening on the... Oh, no. No. Yeah, that's kind of it for the Community Notice Board for now. Let's have some more music with One Republic, Counting Stars. Hey.

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4: Well, that siren introduces or is the kickoff for One Way Home Sports Report this Friday, the 2nd of October. Now, there was a big game that happened last Saturday. It was the Brisbane Lions and the Fremantle Dockers. I wasn't actively going to watch the game, but me and Mrs. L were having a bit of a movie marathon on Saturday, and I thought I just need to check, put a pause on the movie and check what the score is. And when I switched across to the broadcaster that was doing the game, it was half time and it was 43-all. And I thought, oh, this is really kind of interesting. But the other thing that was interesting, which will annoy all the teenagers and those younger, is that the score was actually 6-7 for the 43 points. So I took a little bit of a delight in that because I knew if I was talking about that with some of my grandchildren, they would be groaning and trying to come up and give me a dead arm or something. I just thought it was a strange coincidence that both teams were locked at 43 all at half time with the combination points of 6-7. But yeah, then talking to some fans after the game, when I finally heard what the score was, that the Dockers were in the game right up until the last few minutes when then the Lions kicked, I think, three goals in the space of about 3 minutes and just sort of ran away with the game in the last couple of minutes of the game. So it was disappointing for the Dockers and the Dockers fans. It would have been lovely for them to get their first premiership. But then looking to this weekend where we have the NRLW and the NRL grand finals coming up this weekend. There we go. Yes, so on Sunday afternoon at 4 o'clock, the Telstra Women's Premiership game kicks off, and it's the Sydney Roosters versus the Brisbane Broncos in that particular game. And then I'm not going to say the main event because I think both of these grand finals have equal weight and value, but the men's grand final, Telstra Premiership grand final, kicks off at 7:30, and that is the Sydney Roosters taking on the Newcastle Knights. And it has been 25 years since the Knights last played in a grand final. 2001 was when they last played in a grand final. The Roosters, I think their most recent one was 2018 or 2019. And that was a bit of a controversial game in itself because there was a 6-again call that the Roosters got. They were playing the Raiders in that grand final, so don't talk to the Raiders fans about that game because they will not be happy. But they didn't hear the 6-again call that the referee gave, and on the they were sort of sitting back waiting for a kick because it was the last tackle.

And instead, the Roosters ran the ball and ran straight through the middle and scored the winning try to win the game because the Raiders didn't hear the referee call six again. So, the Roosters have been in the grand final sometime in the last decade. It's been 25 years since the Knights have been in a grand final. And I'm going to talk a bit more about the grand finals after this next song. But on the fact that it's been 25 years since the Knights have been in a grand final, and my youngest, my son, wasn't born the last time that the Knights were in a grand final, and so I found a song in our system by Sanctus Real called "Longer Than a Lifetime," which I'm going to play now in dedication to the fact that it's taken 25 years for the Knights to get back into the grand final.

Yeah, so still have faith that the Knights can maybe pull off a victory this week. They are the underdogs, but they have been the underdogs all the way through the finals, through the last month of the finals. Coming into the finals from seventh place, they were not expected to get all the way through to the grand final. So that song is a little dedication to them, Longer Than a Lifetime from Sanctus Real there. But switching across to the NRLW, so we have the Roosters and the Broncos up in the grand final this Sunday at 4 p.m. They have played each other 13 times. The last, they seem to be sort of alternating victories. So when they met in the premiership rounds this year, the Roosters ran away with that game 34 points to 20 over the Broncos. The last time they played back in 2025 was the NRLW Grand Final, where the Broncos came out the victors 22-18 in that game. This year, the Roosters won all of the games that they've played. So they are 12 from 12. The Broncos are 10 wins from 13 games. So I'm not quite sure. Oh, yes, because the Broncos would have had to play an extra game to get to the grand final. So the Roosters got a week off at some point there because they finished on top of the ladder. It does look like it's quite an evenly matched game. So looking forward to that. At the moment, the weather conditions for a Core Stadium on Sunday is that it will be fine and the ground condition is good, but we will wait and see how that all unfolds on Sunday afternoon. And then across to the NRL Grand Final. So we have the Roosters, who finished the regular season in fourth place, and the Knights finishing in seventh. So again, the Knights are supposedly the underdogs for this game. The Roosters have a good lot of form coming into this. But having said that, since 1998, the Roosters and the Knights have played each other 51 times. The Roosters have the majority of the wins here, 37 to 14. In their previous encounters this year, the Roosters had a narrow victory in July when they beat them 23-22 with a field goal. And I think that actually went to golden point. So when they met earlier in the year, back in April, the Roosters really ran away with that game. It was 34 points to 20, 38 to 24. They are quite evenly matched as far as points scored and points conceded in each game, in the games that they've played. So it's going to be one of those things, like, who's going to get the upper hand? It could even be quite similar to last week's games, when it was particularly with the Knights Penrith game, it was a seesawing affair. The Penrith got ahead, and then the Knights came back, and I think, yeah, it was, there was one very bad incident that everybody knows about, so I'm not going to bring it up. But for the Knights to have been able to overcome the player deficit, they ended up playing, I think, over 60 minutes with just 12 men on the field. To be able to hold such a talented squad like Penrith out when they were a man down, and then to score a couple of tries in spite of being a man down as well when they were outnumbered, just sort of showed the determination of the underdogs. So I wouldn't discount the Knights this weekend. I think it's going to be an absolutely fascinating game. We'll come back and do some more sport after this. But I guess in this grand scheme of these things, what's happened through the regular season doesn't matter. It's all about what's going to happen here and now. And that's a little segue into this song from Rebecca Emma Mullings, Here and Now. I was

Well, that's one of the things about radio. I was about to start talking at the start of this song, but I'd forgot to put a stop in the system. So I went to open my mouth and the neck and praise the Lord started playing. I thought, I will just wait until the end of the song. So continuing on with the sports, there's been the Australian cricket tour of South Africa has been occurring at the moment. The one-day games, after Australia doing really well with the T20 games, it was a 3-0 victory there. They lost every one-day game. So that was a little bit of a disappointment. Australia won the third and final one-day thanks to the Duckworth-Lewis system because it was a rain-interrupted game. Australia set South Africa a target of 322 from 50 overs. With the Duckworth-Lewis system, they lost. South Africa lost 22 overs and they had a target of 191 and they got to 4 for 145. So a bit of a consolation win to the Aussies in the last of the one-day games. There is test matches coming up as well. So there are three test matches that Australia is and South Africa are playing. The first test start is next weekend over October 9th and 13th. The second test over was October 18th to the 22nd. And then the third test, the 27th to the 31st of August, October. So there's still plenty of cricket. There's been some big signings in the Big Bash as well Big Bash. I had all this stuff ready and then it disappeared off the screen. Okay, so yes, Adam Zampa is going to be playing for, I think, his fifth Big Bash team in five seasons of the Big Bash. He's moving to the Hobart Hurricanes this year from the Melbourne Renegades. Ben Stokes, big signing, big overseas signing, coming to play for the Adelaide Strikers. Johnny Bairstow also coming in from England to play for the Melbourne Renegades. Shai Hope moving to the Hurricanes. Finn Allen, after playing 3 years at the Perth Scorchers, is going to the Melbourne Stars. Mark Chapman makes his debut with the Adelaide Strikers, playing them. And Zach Crawley is returning to the Scorchers this year. So there's some good players coming. There's quite a few retirements as well. Some big international Australian names have decided to step down from the big competition cricket. But yeah, it's all looking pretty busy for the cricket season coming up. But it doesn't matter if we're winning or losing. We know that God is always on our side, and that leads into a little bit of a segue into this song from Need to Breathe, Forever on Your Side. And I think that's kind of the wrap-up of the sports report. There's not much else that I can think to mention. I've looked for local sports in Canberra and they all just point to go to your local club to watch the NRL Grand Finals on Sunday. So I'll play Need to Breathe.

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1: Have you heard of the term thin places? Writer Eric Weiner says that the term was originated in Celtic monastic circles. He wrote that thin places are where the distance between heaven and earth collapse and we catch a glimpse of the divine. What's remarkable about those places is that they're not consistent. I filmed in a small chapel in Ireland that has often been described as a thin place. I didn't feel anything at all. I have sat at the back of other places of worship in silence and felt the presence of God. The question is, where is your thin place? Can I encourage you to spend some time in those spaces? It will make a deep impact on your head and your heart.
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2: Hi, I'm Deb. 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God bless, and we look forward to hearing from you.
3: One Way Home for the final little break this evening. It's 3 minutes to seven. I'm going to head out now, and I'm pretty sure, like the rest of you, that you are ready now for the weekend. And that's a nice segue into this song from Jeremy Camp featuring Lecrae, Ready Now. Go into this long weekend, stay safe, enjoy time with your family, and we will catch you again next time. God bless everyone.

0: One Way News.
1: Hello there, I'm Terry Daniel. The new Greens leader argues the government should have picked more of a fight with the banks as part of the ban on card surcharges. The changes, which stop businesses passing the fees they are charged by merchants on to customers, also includes a lowering of the fee, which is charged to the business itself. David Shoebridge says there's room to do more on the end of financial institutions.
2: You know, what's always been needed is holding the banks to account. You know, the banks who still want to pass on their costs, and not only costs, make profit from, you know, someone trying to run their coffee shop, someone trying to run their small business.
1: A teenager has been winched to safety after falling from a cliff in Sydney's east. Chris McCarthy reports.
3: Specialist paramedics rushed to Major Street at Coogee this afternoon to find a boy had fallen from the Kimberley's vantage point at the north end of the beach. The Toll rescue helicopter delivered crews down to the 14-year-old, who was found with possible back injuries at the water's edge. He was stabilised before being winched aboard the helicopter and airlifted to Sydney Children's Hospital in a stable condition. Chris McCarthy, Sydney.
1: In South Australia, ambulance ramping stats are back in the spotlight. The September figures have been released. Just over 5,500 hours were recorded on the ramp, down 384 hours on August. But putting aside the improvement month on month, ramping remained 950 hours higher than last year, September 2025. A Saturday rally will be held against One Nation's Victorian state election launch in Melbourne. Warren Pickering will address more than 750 supporters at the Crown Conference Centre. Protest organiser Julie Monterio says Pauline Hanson and her views are not welcome in Melbourne.
4: Every time she tries to campaign and spread that kind of racist rhetoric, you know, scapegoating migrants, scapegoating refugees, for a lot of the crises that we're seeing, you know, with housing and the cost of living, it's not migrants and refugees to blame, actually. It's her scapegoating that we actually have to oppose out on the streets.
1: In Queensland, hundreds of illegal e-mobility devices have been seized, 3 months since the Queensland government's tough new laws were introduced. Miranda Workman has the details.
5: Since the laws came into effect on July 1...

0: Police have been taking action through Operation Yankee Surety to remove non-compliant devices from the streets and hold dangerous riders to account. 558 devices have been seized in total. More than 2,400 fines have been issued. The highest number of seizures were recorded on the Sunshine Coast, followed by the Gold Coast. Officers also conducted 878 roadside breath tests, catching 68 people riding under the influence. As the operation enters its fourth month, police say they'll continue to enforce the law and educate riders to ensure safety is a priority on Queensland roads. Miranda Workman, Brisbane.
1: Boaties are being reminded preparation is your best defence when heading out for a day on the water. Mark Dransfield has more.
2: A joint operation in New South Wales will see boating authorities engaging with skippers across waterways, checking compliance and ensuring they know what they're doing. New South Wales Maritime Director Nicole Watts says many people don't think to double check their equipment.
3: A lot of boats have been in storage over the winter, so just making sure all the safety equipment is in good working order. Life jackets only work if they're on and they're in good working order and they're, you know, correctly fitted as well. So that's really important.
1: This is AIR National News. Rugby League's eighth immortal is heaping praise on the Newcastle Knights coach Justin Holbrook for his work turning the club around. Newcastle have gone from wooden spooners last year to find themselves in the Premiership decider against the Sydney Roosters this Sunday. Andrew John says Holbrook has connected the team with the town.
4: Start of the year, he got all the team together and took them down a coal mine and said, right, these are our people, these are our standards. This is what these people do to feed their families and save enough money to have a season pass to go watch you play.
1: In a major blow for the Sydney Roosters, veteran utility Connor Watson has been ruled out due to concussion protocols. And the South Sydney Rabbitohs have re-signed Kiwi hooker Brandon Smith until the end of 2028 season. Basketball action tonight and the Adelaide 36ers take on the Illawarra Hawks on the road tonight. Nick Rakosevich will again be stepping in for injured centre Isaac Humphries. Adelaide coach Trevor Gleeson says he's been impressive.
5: Normally Nick plays that backup role, doesn't he, off the bench, so he's really stepped in and taken that responsibility. We need him. Quite simple, we need him. We don't need him to be crazy stuff out there. We need him, and he's been good for us.
1: In the second game tonight, the Perth Wildcats are at home to Southeast Melbourne Phoenix. Formula One and Max Verstappen has topped the timesheets in practice one for the Bahrain Formula One Grand Prix. Aussie Oscar Piastri was 11th fastest. Australian Independent Radio News.
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1: I was driving from the Gold Coast to Sydney with some mates, and when we were halfway there, my bomb of a car made a massive clunk and started shaking. We made it to the nearest servo, and when we finally pulled over, the car completely died. We had to be in Sydney by morning to start university, so we wrote Sydney on the back of a boogie board and literally began to pray. Within 15 minutes, some dude pulled over with four empty seats in his car and offered to drive us to Sydney. We were shocked at how quickly God answered our prayer. You might think whatever, but the reality is answers to prayer have happened all throughout my life, some small and insignificant and some massive and life impacting. God says that if you reach out to him, you will find him. So what are you waiting for? Reach out to Jesus today.
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1: Yes, yes. Welcome back to another episode of Definition Radio. I'm your host for this episode, The Prophet. The theme man is back, baby. And this theme this month is pen pushers. We're not talking about those that are in office administration. I'm talking about pen pushers, lyricists, MCs. We are looking at and celebrating the art of the lyricist. And so we're going to take a bit of a journey through some different artists that just bring it to a whole nother level when it comes to expressing themselves with their lyricism. And I'm excited to show you guys some of my favorite MCs, and also just to bring it on a whole nother level. Like, if you're a word nerd like me and you appreciate when you hear just raw lyricism in its just epicness, this episode is for you. And so first up, we're going to get a dude that I only became familiar with recently who is just killing it. Rap is a martial art. Now, some of the other guys have played a track or two from him. I'm going to do straight off the bat, back to back, a two up. One is featuring Afro, Twin Dragons, and then after that is John Wick. Let's get into it.

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2: Yeah, that was a two-up from Rap is a Martial Art. You just heard John Wick, and before that you heard Twin Dragons featuring Afro. At the very top of the show, we kicked off with Roar Like by the man Oak Bridge featuring Phenomena. And if you hadn't picked it or you missed the intro, this is Pen Pushers. And this episode, we are celebrating the art of lyricism. All the tracks that we're playing are not only bangers, but they are kind of top-notch lyricism. We're going to be exploring just some different approaches.

incredible at telling a story in a creative way. We're going to look at some all-rounders who are just those annoying people that are good at everything and everything in between. So I'm looking forward to that. I'm your host, The Prophet, and you're tuned in on this station and around the nation. Thank you to the Community Radio Network. We're going to trek on over to the UK and someone who you're probably all familiar with if you listen to Definition, Pythagoras the Praying Mantis. Now, that guy is a lyricist, an MC's MC, but he's very theatrical. So I got two tracks from him. One's a newer track, which is featuring a few other guys, called The Return. And then after that is R.I.P., which is just flexing on the lyricism.

Yes. That was Pythagoras the Praying Mantis. The last track was R.I.P. And if you were listening, you would have picked up on why. That was just straight up alliteration upon alliteration upon alliteration. Incredible lyricist. And then before that, featuring some other people, The Return, other people in the UK. Killer track. That Return is nuts. But look, we're going to shift gears a little bit, and I want to introduce you to someone you're probably familiar with, the man Braille, representing the Humble Beast and representing many other things before that. This particular track I picked of his is kind of was the start of a new season, and a very appropriate song choice. It's called Changed Hearts. He teamed up with Effecto, but a very different style beat and a very different approach to, you know, how he was getting his message across, kind of turning the page on a new season, a new approach. But Braille is someone that's always been in my top 10 as far as an MC energy, delivery, lyricism, and he's the type of dude that just brings it so heavily. Sometimes he doesn't even need to rhyme, it's just like raw expression coming out. So this is Changed Hearts by Braille and DJ Effecto.

0: Braille Brizzy. 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Peace.
1: Yeah. That was Change Hearts by Braille Brizzy and DJ Effecto. Like I said, different style beat, but it was very much the, kind of planting a flag or drawing a line in the sand of like, this is a new season, you know, Changed Hearts in general, but this is, you know, where I'm at now kind of thing. And what an incredible reintroduction into the world from someone who'd been around for a very long time, but is still, you know, growing and learning and pushing to better himself as not just an MC, but as a person and as a human and as someone who's, you know, constantly striving to do great stuff. Man, you're listening to Definition Radio. This is Pen Pushers. I've been waiting to do an episode like this. I've done too many serious themes. We're just celebrating lyricism. And these next two tracks, they're ones that I love, but they're people that annoy me. And the reason they annoy me is that they are all-rounders and everything they put their hand to is awesome. One of them is The Bro, the nameless one up in Brisbane. Producer, spoken word artist, vocalist, MC, and no matter what type of beat you give the dude or what type of beat he makes, he just absolutely slaughters it. And so this particular track is a killer one because it kind of flexes on, you know, all the different styles that he can do. It's a killer approach. He's got a bit of singing in there, some killer lyricism. It's over a very different style beat, and it's got a killer message to it. Much love to the nameless one. Check it out.

Yes. That was Hideaway Heart by the Nameless One up in Brisbane. A pen pusher that I am happy to celebrate because, like I said, everything he puts his hand to, whether it be spoken word or sharing his story or his heart on the microphone, whether he's, you know, public speaking, doing the stuff in the community he does, or just getting amongst it on the music tip, just killing it. Pen pusher, ultimate lyricist. Next, we got another dude that annoys me for the same reason, because he's very multifaceted in the stuff he does and does well, is the bro Odd Thomas. And this particular track, he's a feature on with Jay Givens, and man, very interesting way to tackle some tough topics and also use a lot of metaphors and parallels between other stories. They're sharing multiple stories side by side with the same kind of outcomes in this track. And the music video for this next track is killer, because it was when the kind of 360 degrees video was first starting to happen, and they were one of the first music videos I saw with that, where if you're watching on your phone, you can look around as though you're, you know, at the barbecue with them and their mates, and they're just playing this game. Killer track. It's called 10 and 2 to get in. Check it out.

in to get in.

Man, what a very abstract way to share some pretty interesting things. That's a lyricism right there. That's a lyricist right there. Man, that was 10 and 2 to get in, featuring Odd Thomas. Killer track, killer music video, and yeah, just killer MCs, man. We're on the kind of back end of the show, and I wanted to bring someone forward who is just consistently brought it. He's like the feature king, because I hadn't heard too much of this particular artist's solo music. I've always seen him on cyphers, on posse tracks, and featuring on other people's stuff. And every single time this dude turns up, his wordplay is just killer. I was always impressed by that. And he always has something good to say as well. And that's Sela the Corner. And I don't mean sailor like on a boat, like S-E-L-A-H, Sela the Corner. We've got something of his just kind of flexing, which was a bit of a studio freestyle. And then after that, one of my new favorite MCs is AI the Anomaly, who we celebrated on the Mother's Day special. Female MC, she's killer, featuring Sela the Corner with a killer track. But I wanted to do two tracks, one of him just flexing and one of him as a feature. And he's just someone that consistently brings it, that I wanted to celebrate on our Pen Pushers special here on Definition Radio. And I hope, man, anyone listening to this that's a lyricist themselves, I hope that some of these tracks have inspired you to just get the pen and pad out and start exploring some new techniques and stuff lyrically. But for anybody else, I just hope that this is something that you can appreciate, nod your head to, and experience, you know, the raw, real, and relevant self-expression of a true MC when they get behind the microphone. I'm your host, The Prophet. This has been one of my favorite themes to put together, and you're tuned in to Definition Radio. Thank you to the Community Radio Network.

0: Yes. That was a two up from Cellar the Corner. The last track was Pick 'em Up, which was by AI the Anomaly featuring Cellar the Corner. And then before that was one of the studio freestyles from the bro. You can check out the playlist on definitionradio.com. And also you can check out any of the previous shows and all that good stuff on anywhere that you'd listen to a podcast. But head on over to the website, check out some previous shows. If there's an artist that you like that you've heard on the show, go and show them some loving. Click a like on it, click a follow. Do the same to Definition Radio as well. We want to know that people are out there showing some love, and we are always wanting to show some love back as well too. If you've got some tracks or a friend that would, you know, want to put some tracks forward, just get them in touch. We love being a part of this community and love providing the goodness week in and week out. Much love to the rest of the fam as well on Definition Radio. Look, we've got a couple more. One more two up. Grungy Bogues. When he's on the microphone, he's the Righteous Knight. And that is someone who brings it lyrically next level, just that classic raw boom bap style. So we've got two tracks from him, some more recent ones. One is Acid Rain. And then after that, we've got Open Mic Surgery featuring some other old school heavy hitting boom bap artists. And then we're going to bring it home with one very killer track after that, which I'll fill you in on after this. From The Prophet, this is Pen Pushers. On Definition Radio.
1: 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But real recognize real. Always bringing that truth, raw and uncut. You heard?

Yes. That was Open Mic Surgery featuring Sev Static and Swinda Example by Righteous Knight and Grungy Bogues. Then before that was Acid Rain by Righteous Knight and Grungy Bogues. Like I said, that was just the ultimate kind of showcase of that old school, heavy hitting, boom bap style lyricism. We're up to the end of our show here on Pen Pushers theme with Definition Radio. I've been your host, The Prophet. We got one more track, and I left this one last because it's a very different approach to a lyricist. And that's somebody who can take a really complex concept and communicate that in a way that's filtered through creativity and self-expression. And so this last track is called Fine Tune by Hazakim. And he's a guy who's always hitting the heavy stuff and sometimes controversial stuff as well, depending on who you're talking to. But basically, he's taken the concept of fine tune, where you look at the different aspects of how the world works and how, you know, everything is in its proper place, as though it's very fine tuned as far as, you know, the way the Earth sits, the way it orbits, you know, the amount of salt in the ocean, the amount of salt in our bodies, and how every little thing is just so fine tuned to such an intricate detail that it points towards some divine creation style stuff. And so to take a very heavy concept like that and then break it down in a track that's very listenable and hectic, I tip my hat to that. So wherever you sit on that topic, I hope you really appreciate this track and the way that he's taken a concept and just ran with it. Enjoy. I've been your host, The Prophet. This has been Definition Radio. I'll see you guys next month. Peace.

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5: We can make life better for people with dementia, and the diagnosis of dementia does not mean the end.
6: This is Messages of Hope and I'm Celia Filkey. More and more people are being diagnosed with dementia. There are positive signs for better ways to deal with the disease medically, but they are still just a hope for the future. What about now? How do you face dementia with hope when a cure may not be ready in time for you or your loved ones? Today I'll be talking with Gay, who is a care manager in an aged care home. She has some surprising insights to debunk some of the misconceptions about dementia and can offer hope and encouragement despite the negative aspects of the disease.

0: Today on Messages of Hope, we're talking about dementia. Gay is a care manager with over 20 years' experience. Gay, what attracted you to aged care, and in particular, dementia?
1: So I recognised fairly early on in my career in aged care that people with dementia were far more intelligent and interactive than what people gave them credit for. And it's just remained a real passion to see that we can make life better for people with dementia, and that a diagnosis of dementia does not mean the end.
0: I hear a lot of people talk about dementia in terms of just memory loss. Is that accurate?
1: It's far more than just memory loss. It can change mood, it can change emotion, it changes perception. It all comes down to what part of the brain is being affected, right down to, you know, millimetres of the part of the brain that's being affected. And so that's why no two dementias are ever the same.
0: Are there other misconceptions about dementia?
1: Probably one of the biggest ones is that they assume that people with dementia are stupid. They assume they can't think for themselves. And it's not true. You know, people with dementia certainly have areas of the brain that are being affected by the dementia, and they can't

0: function in the way that we normally would, but other areas of their brain are working perfectly well. Sure, they may have a problem with, say, finances, because that's an area that is often one of the early areas that people struggle with, but yet they're perfectly capable of deciding where they want to live, what they want to do, whether they want to wear certain clothing, those day-to-day decisions that affect your life and your well-being.
1: So when people take those choices and decisions away, out of love and care for their family member, how does that affect the person with dementia?
0: It's very disempowering, you know, and people become very depressed and hopeless and helpless. We all need to have some control over what our lives are doing. And people with dementia are no different. They're the same, you know, and we need to respect their choices and decisions.
1: What if the family's worried about them making poor decisions?
0: If they're not making one that is perhaps as sound as what it should be, then there are ways of just discussing it with people, providing them with alternatives that are simple and that they can get their head around. Sometimes you just got to spend a little bit more time. They struggle with getting information delivered too quickly, so you need to slow it down. But very often they can make really wise decisions if they're given the information in a manner that makes it easy for them to take it in.

Coming up on Messages of Hope, Gay and I will be talking about ways to adjust to the personality changes and communication difficulties that dementia brings.

0: Dementia makes it difficult for people to find the right words and keep their thoughts together. It's easy to get muddled and confused. So how do family members deal with it when their loved ones can't find the right words anymore?
1: Language is one of the areas that often is affected, and that's really frustrating because they know they're struggling to find the right word very often too. And so they often communicate more on an emotional level and using non-verbals. And my advice for loved ones would be to keep communicating through your feelings and emotions and through touch. Gentle touch on the shoulder, gentle touch on the hand communicates a lot of feeling quite often, and a lot of people need that reassurance to know that they're being reached.
0: I've heard that some people with dementia can actually be quite aggressive. Maybe they don't want to be touched. What's going on there?
1: Often aggression comes about through frustration, and very often that's what's behind the person with dementia. They are so frustrated for whatever reason, whatever's happening. It could be their communication skills. It could be because someone's being mean to them. Who knows? But their frustration builds and builds, and unless you can find an outlet for frustration, it can overflow into aggression. So for someone who's aggressive like that, the first thing is to recognise personal space, letting people be heard, giving them an opportunity to voice their concerns or the issue they want to discuss, giving them enough time to get it out, creating an environment where people are comfortable to have fun, to be silly. All those things can help to reduce the level of frustration that people are feeling. Of course, that's not for everybody. For some people, unfortunately, the area of the brain that's damaged is causing that aggression in the first place. But even in those people, if you can reduce frustration, you're at least not adding to it. We can't take away the brain damage, unfortunately. We don't have that capacity yet. But we can reduce the factors around it that are compounding the issues that are being faced by the person with dementia.
0: The changes dementia brings to a person are obviously going to change the relationship you have with them. What are the unique challenges for adult children with parents with dementia?
1: You often hear about, you know, the child becomes the parent. And you are often forced to take on, as the child, you're forced to take on decision-making that you never actually envisaged that you would. You may also be forced to take on personal cares for your parent that you never envisaged that you would do. You would never have imagined having to assist a parent to go to the toilet.

you know, to have a shower, those things. A lot of family members really struggle with that because that's not the right relationship. Trying to remember that that person is still your mum or dad underneath, and, you know, it's, there's still value. There's value in every relationship. There before if you look for them. You can often build a whole new relationship around that person too. Yes, they're not the parent that they were before, but there's still value. There's value in every relationship.

This is Messages of Hope. Are you facing dementia or caring for someone with this disease? It can be difficult to see beyond the challenges and loss. Coming up, Gay will give her insights into coping with what's often called the

0: dealing with dementia often talk about the long goodbye, particularly if they're a spouse. Gay, can you explain what the long goodbye means?
1: As the disease takes over, they're constantly saying goodbye to some part of their loved one that they valued before. So it is a long goodbye, and it is very, very difficult. Really, the only way to deal with those is to try and keep that communication and try and keep some honesty happening in the relationship still. So one of my catch cries is don't lie. Don't lie to people with dementia. You know, when someone says to you, well, you know, I want to go home, or when am I going home? Or it's easy to say, you know, at 5 o'clock, because you're hoping by 5 o'clock they won't remember. It's not the way to do it, because that's undermining relationship again. And that building strong relationships is so important. They need to know they can trust in what you're going to say to them, even if sometimes they don't like the answer.
0: But how do you handle it when they don't like the answer?
1: If I have a resident here who has dementia who asks me a question, I don't know the answer, I'll say I don't know. It's okay to not know. You know, if they ask me a question about a loved one who's passed on, for example, you know, is my wife coming today? Instead of saying yes or no, I will usually bring up a conversation about the wife. You know, how many years were you married for? You know, what colour hair did she have? What did she like to do? And very often in the process of the conversation, the resident themselves will say to me, oh, she passed away in 1998. I'll have residents who'll come and say to me here, I want to go home. And I'll say, yes, I know you want to go home. That's fine to want to go home, but at the moment you need to stay here. You know, now they may get cranky at me because I said that, but they know that it's the truth. And I've had residents say to me, I've come to you because I know you'll tell me. Don't lie to your loved one with dementia. Tell them the truth. Sometimes it hurts, but sometimes truth hurts for us too. Certainly you haven't got to be brutally honest. You haven't got to throw it in people's face, but you do need to have that honesty and that authentic relationship there. It's fine to want to go home, but at the moment you need to stay here. You know, now they may get cranky at me because I said that, but they know that it's the truth. And I've had residents say to me, I've come to you because I know you'll tell me. Don't lie to your loved one with dementia. Tell them the truth. Sometimes it hurts, but sometimes truth hurts for us too. Certainly you haven't got to be brutally honest. You haven't got to throw it in people's face, but you do need to have that honesty and that authentic relationship there. Don't lie to your loved one with dementia. Tell them the truth. Sometimes it hurts, but sometimes truth hurts for us too. Certainly you haven't got to be brutally honest. You haven't got to throw it in people's face, but you do need to have that honesty and that authentic relationship there.
0: One of the hardest times for people visiting their loved ones is having to leave them at the end of the visit. Do you have any advice for those who really struggle with that moment?
1: It is hard. The more you visit, the more used to it you'll get. And I don't believe in not visiting. I think people with dementia really need to know that their loved ones are there and are still connected and are still interested. And yes, saying goodbye is hard. With farewells, keep it short and sweet. It's time to go now, Mum. I'll see you on

0: Wednesday at 3 o'clock and go. And trust that that wherever your mother is, that the people there will then support her to get over it. Chances are she will actually get over it quicker than what the relative who's just left has. The relative who's just left is going to dwell on the fact that mum was upset, mum's gone off and had a cup of tea and is quite happy again. So, yeah, short and sweet, but honest.
1: Today we've been talking with Gay, an aged care manager, about dementia. Just to wrap things up, Gay, what inspires you to keep making a difference in this area of care?
0: Seeing the results of giving back autonomy to people who have had it taken away. You know, seeing residents laughing, happy, having fun, having happy hour down in their room, seeing that they are able to still do so much. When I first came into this business, you know, people with dementia were tied in chairs, sedated, and basically shells of themselves, you know. So now we're seeing people who are really involved and connected and staying connected right to the end, staying mobile, because we put in things like falls preventions and try and use strategies around keeping them going. We use a lot of physio to keep people's muscles strong so they can keep walking, so they can keep doing things for themselves. That gives people a really high quality of life to be able to keep doing things for yourself. Yes, quality of life might not be what we would expect or what they would have expected to have, but quality of life is still present. And it's really nice when you get that feeling of happiness and that family and that the residents themselves are really comfortable in their own skin. That's what keeps me coming back, the residents at the end of the day.

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6: Today on Focus on the Family, Amber Leah and her son Ollie join us to talk about the healing that God can bring to teens who struggle with anxiety. Thanks for joining us. I'm John Fuller.
7: John, teen anxiety rates have really risen over the last few years. I think with COVID, it began to show. My own son, Troy, was a junior senior in high school. It was upside down. It was unusual. And I think for those young people, particularly during that COVID season, junior and seniors, freshmen, sophomores, it made a real impact on them. Social structures were changed. I remember they didn't do the prom one year. And then the next year, they put tape on a floor and allowed only 10 students in the taped area.
8: That's crazy.
7: Where you could go and co-mingle was on the deck.
8: Huh.
7: And guess what happened?
8: Yes.
7: Everybody
8: went to the deck.
7: So I don't know what that 6-foot separation was. Yeah. But I mean, again, it was just odd. And I think it had a lasting impact. And we're seeing as high as 50% of teens and early 20-somethings now that have depression or anxiety. And it's the highest it's ever been. And, you know, here at Focus, we want to help you as a parent. There's no magic dust that goes over this. Even Christian kids from Christian homes are going to be impacted by these exterior inputs. And we have to be savvy and smart as to how to address those needs. They're real. And we want to help equip you to do that better today.
6: And our guests are Amber Leah and her son, Ollie. And Amber's been here before. She's a best-selling author and speaker. She's got 4 sons, and Ollie is the oldest of those boys. He has a ministry to other teens on social media. And we're going to be talking about a book that mom and son have written called You Are Seen, 90 Devotions to Encourage Stressed and Anxious Teens.
7: This is great. I'm so thankful you're both here. Ollie, I really give you a lot of cred here for stepping in. You're a senior in high school, and we really appreciate hearing your heart and hearing from you about what that has looked like for you and having anxiety and dealing with it. And Amber, of course, you're so in tune. I so appreciate your parenting approaches, and you are a best-selling author and speaker and all those things. That puts a little more pressure on you, doesn't
9: it? Yeah, no pressure.
7: Nothing like having to be perfect.
9: Right.
7: But, you know, what's so true is we're just human as well.
9: That's right.
7: For those of us that have written books on things, we're often writing out of our own experience, our own pain, and trying to process that to help other people. So that's the way I know you in dealing with it. And Amber, of course, you're so in tune. I so appreciate your parenting approaches, and you are a best-selling author and speaker and all those things. That puts a little more pressure on you, doesn't
9: it? Yeah, no pressure.
7: Nothing like having to be perfect.
9: Right.
7: But, you know, what's so true is we're just human as well.
9: That's right.
7: For those of us that have written books on things, we're often writing out of our own experience, our own pain, and trying to process that to help other people. So that's the way I know you approach this.
9: Yes.
7: Ollie, let me start with you. Yeah. And again, I just admire your courage. I love it. And in that context, when did you first kind of realize, I think I'm feeling anxious. I think I'm waking up every day. What did it look like? Paint the picture for parents that don't really understand what it looks like to you. How old were you? And what was the beginning of that journey?
10: Yeah. Well, first of all, thank you guys for having us. I think my story kind of began going into my freshman year of high school. We were living in California, and then we moved across the country to Tennessee. It was a very big change, very big culture
7: as
10: shock.
7: As a freshman.
10: As a freshman, So, you know, I remember taking my first steps walking in the door. I knew one person, and that was my neighbor that literally I met that morning who drove me to school.
7: Wow.
10: So
7: it was very new.
10: It was very new. And I remember walking in the class, and it was just very different for me. Lots of different people. Poland and places. And I just remember feeling a little out of my zone. I felt very uncomfortable. And honestly, I feel like that's kind of when my anxiety kind of started to kick in, because I felt like I was kind of outside, felt like I was the new guy. And, you know, I felt like all the eyes were on me. And, you know, of course, that brought a little bit of a stress and anxiety, because I thought, you know, am I the only one? Which was definitely, it was an interesting chapter for me to kind of begin my high school life in, for sure.
7: That, you know, that's a great opening point that parents can miss, that when there's a big shift in life, whatever that might be, a big move or whatever, that can be a beginning point for something like that. How did it manifest for you? What describe for us inside your own heart and mind what those voices were saying to you?
10: So, honestly, I think one of the main things that I struggled with, you know, walking into high school was finding friends, finding a good community, finding people that I could surround myself in to just text and be like, hey, you want to go grab some coffee, or I want to go grab lunch? You know, I didn't have that. And I struggled because everybody kind of knew each other, you know, since they were born.
7: They were connected.
10: And that was very different for me. Coming from California, you know, I was very like introducing myself to anybody that I could. And, you know, it would be nice. I'd be able to have a conversation or two, and then just kind of felt distant again. It was just very weird. I just remember feeling just lonely. I just remember feeling, you know, kind of sad, because I felt like a people watcher almost, because I could see people having relationships, having, you know, laughing and going and sitting with each other at lunch. And I didn't know who to sit with. I didn't know those things. And I felt very lonely, very, you know, kind of out of what was going on in this place that I had found myself. And I feel like that's kind of where it also
7: kind of isolated.
10: Yeah.
7: Extremely. And this is just 4 years ago, right?
10: Right. This was 4 years ago.
7: This when.
10: Right.
7: I mean, you're still in that 100%. School, I would imagine.
10: I am still there. Yep.
7: So, again, those are little trigger things that happen. Amber, as a parent, were you eyes wide open? Were you looking for that?
4: No.
7: And Ollie's your oldest. Okay, so this is really, you had a deck stacked against you, right? You're the oldest child.
10: Yeah.
7: Your freshman year, move across the country change. I mean, I can't imagine all the things you were feeling. But
4: well, and I think as a family, we were excited, right? Whether your child, you know, you still live in the same hometown you've always had, but you're going to a new school or there's just a new season, you're excited. We tend to focus on the positive. We don't imagine, you know, necessarily that things are going to be so hard for our kids. And so for Oliver and even his younger brothers that were preteens and teens, we started to see with Ollie in particular a bit of a shift in that he just wasn't his normal perky self. Like he's typically very outgoing.
7: Joyful,
4: you know, conversational when he'd get home. And he would start to just go up to his room, you know, and shut the door. He started to shut down little by little. And I thought, okay, you know, we also were homeschoolers, and then we shifted to going to school. Maybe just the pressures were, you know, getting to him a little bit. I didn't realize how much it was affecting him. And he, I mean, you tried to mask it, I think, for a little while too, until it got to a point where you couldn't.
7: Well, put the good foot forward.
4: Yes.
7: You know, I'm trying sure that wasn't deceptive. It was like, I'll try to play.
4: No. Yeah.
7: Right. And it you have that feeling. You know, let me say it in my expression. I think I might be the dad that would go up to your room and pat you on the knee and say, you know, Ollie, it's going to be okay. Mm-hmm. Tell me what, not that your dad or mom did that, but how useless is that?
10: Well, genuinely, it helps. My mama, she loves me, and I give her a lot of credit, because I think without her, I probably wouldn't be in the place I'm in now.
7: Wow.
10: She really introduced the Lord to me in the place where I wasn't finding God. You know, I would go up into my room. It became a thing where I'd get home from school and walk straight up to my room, shut the door, and wait until you see me until dinner. And which is not myself. You know, I'm used to, I'm the oldest. I'm the big family guy. I walk in and, you know, asking how my little brother's doing and everything. And
7: you've got responsibility.
10: Right. Yeah. I've got responsibility. So, but yeah, I mean, my mom, you know, she would come in and she would engage in conversations with me. And, you know, I do think that I was definitely distant and felt kind of short.
4: It was it was pretty hard actually at first. Like, explain a little bit about like just how you were so resistant, because I think that's what caught me off guard, is how resistant he was at first when I would come up
7: to
4: me trying to comfort him, trying to talk with him.
7: Right.
4: So when I would go up there and try to talk to him, eventually he would open up to me, but not at first.
10: Yeah, I think I tried to do things on my own.
7: I can handle it.
10: Yeah, I tried to. I wasn't sure, it was new, and so I was kind of like, let me just figure this out. You know, this is just like a school assignment. This is just some homework. You know, I'm just feeling a little off. You know, I can try and get this done. And I really, because I did that, put myself in a far worse place than I really had to be in.
7: So the aim was noble, but the process didn't help you is the point. And I think back to my question, the thing that we need to be mindful of as parents is, and, you know, I think Gene would have a fair criticism of me as my parenting style, that I'm kind of pick yourself up by your bootstraps and go. Mm. And that doesn't work in this spot. You've got to... As a parent, you got to be there.
4: Yes.
7: You got to move in. You can't be pushed away by that superficial kind of, I got this. Mm-hmm. You got to keep processing and pressing into your child's heart.
4: Yeah.
7: And I guess speak to me as a dad in that context of how to think of this differently.
4: Yes. Well, I think it was very important. You know, when we started to see like panic attacks begin. When we would start to see Ollie spiral into the darker places, like less of the just, I've got this, and more of the, there's clearly something wrong. And when you feel so helpless as a parent, you're not sure what to do.
7: Right.
4: And even in those moments, like we would come to Ollie and he would be like, no, you know, and he would be very resistant and push us away. He would even tell us that sometimes he just wanted to be in that dark place. Like he, even though he didn't want to be in that dark place, he wanted to be in that dark place. Yeah. And I think the key for us was to not give up. You know, we sought counseling. We looked into medications, different supplements, you know, changing his diet, making sure he got good sleep, a lot of practical things proactively, consistently is what helped to eventually break down some of these barriers and help us work through some things. And so for a parent, even when your child pushes you away and resists you, they don't really want you to go away. Mm. Like at first I would get indignant and be like, well, you can't talk to me like that. I'm trying to help you, you know? And then I realized quickly, whoa, that's not,
7: this is
4: that's not
7: going to
4: help. Like this is him feeling something that's not about me. And this isn't my child that's normally who he is. This is somebody different all of a sudden. And so to just continue to be patient with him and loving to him and to speak truth to him in small doses, even if he rejected it in the moment.
7: Yeah. So the first thing we're hearing is as parents, be aware of situational changes that can impact your child's emotional well-being.
4: Yes.
7: Just generally. And don't be flippant about it.
4: And absolutely
7: engage it so that, you know, you can attack this together. Amber, let me ask you, the practical steps that parents can take to help their children who are dealing with intense anxiety. What are some of those practical steps?
4: Well, Ollie and I are so thankful that we even have some amazing professional, you know, counselors that
7: speak
4: into, you know, our lives. And you know, we include some of that in our book together too, because we needed those practical steps. And so like when Oliver would get into a really deep, dark place, a hole, you know, it was almost like he was just in this pit and nothing could bring him out of it. It oftentimes was because of anticipating something that was about to happen. Mm-hmm. Like even if it was a good thing, it was like too much for him to handle. Like playing baseball, he loved to play baseball, but now all of a sudden the thought of going to a game or something would be so overwhelming and anxiety inducing that it took all the joy out of it. Mm-hmm. And so we would do some practices. Like one practice we would do is we would just take a deep breath in the moment. Mm-hmm. And so Oliver learned, I think you even, you know, you learned pretty quickly to do this when I wasn't around, to do some box breathing.
7: Yes. Box breathing, describe that.
4: Yeah.
10: Yeah, so, I'll describe it. Box breathing is, it's super simple. It's like the, you know, very norm. Like this is how you can start to figure out how to start managing your breathing is it's, you know, you breathe in for 4 seconds. So you just, then you hold it for 4 seconds and you breathe out for 4 seconds. And you just wait for 4 seconds. And so you just kind of keep that cycle. And I like to think of it as a box, you know, and that's why we call it
7: and
10: box.
7: And it kind of regulates your feelings.
10: Yes,
7: side.
10: It does. Yeah. And I remember multiple times where I would be sitting in my bed. I just remember it being a dark setting as well. I'd be sitting in my room. I would just genuinely be having this anxiety, this panic attack where I'd just kind of be freaking out. I remember being like crying. I remember being worked up and I just remember my heart just beating and beating. And, you know, my mom would come, she'd, you know, hold my hand and, you know, sometimes I'd, you know, take my hand back and pull away. And I just remember these things. And she'd just say, Ollie, just give me a second. Like, just give me a chance. Let's just try the box breathing. I'd say, no, this is stupid. Like, I don't want to do this. And she just, you know, kept on going after me, kept on pursuing me. Let's just try this. And so, you know, eventually I tried. As I did those breathing steps, my heart started slowing down. I was able to have a conversation, and that is when life change began to happen, because that was when a space was created where I could open up to my mom. And it was because of those practical steps that I was able to really talk about what was going on in my life, what was going on at school, in my sports team, how I was feeling, what was causing my anxiety. And that's when those conversations began.
4: And we learned also to, along with the box breathing, because the cortisol, right, and the stress hormones and all that, the fight or flight mechanism that's chemically going on in his body in that moment, it allows us to just get back to reality for a minute instead of in that swirly place, that panic driven place. And we would do that breathing. We would just get back into our senses again. And then I would often say, okay, Ollie, I'm just going to tell you two things I'm thankful for just from today. And I would encourage him to do that. And sometimes he would resist, but eventually just by being persistent and consistent with him, when we would do the breathing, we'd be like, let's just shift from the fear of the future or the loneliness or the grief of whatever he may be processing from earlier today. There is good in your life right now. I know it feels dark and scary and overwhelming, but we have to take those thoughts captive and to focus on things that we can praise the Lord for even today.
7: Yeah. You know, before we move off of this theme, there were kind of the senses grounding that you went through. Box breathing must have been one of them. What are the other senses orientation that helped you?
10: Yeah, do you want to share this one?
4: Oh, sure. So one of the other key things that was helpful for us was telling Oliver, okay, in the moment, again, you're panicking, but let's try something called 5-4-3-2-1, which we learned from counselors too, is that I would say to Ollie, okay, Ollie, what are five things that you can see right now? And just looking around the room. And at first, your teenager, they, again, might resist you. Like, don't allow their resistance to dictate what you do as a parent. You know, you get to lovingly keep pursuing them. Uh-huh. And when he wouldn't do it, I would sometimes even in the beginning just say it. Okay, I can see, you know, the necklace around your neck. I can see, you know, the blanket here on the bed. And I can see, you know, the trees outside that are, you know, blowing in the wind. And so just five things that you can see. Mm-hmm. And then it would be like four things that you could feel, you know, feeling the shirt against your skin. Three things that, you know, you could smell, you know, two things that you could taste, like just going through the senses one by one and allowing that again to bring us back to the present moment and not be in such a place of panic and overwhelm.
7: Yeah. You know, going through some of that counseling for our family, I mean, I think we underestimate the power of sense.
10: Oh, yeah.
7: And that's what they're connecting you with, can get better connected with what's real.
4: It regulates your nervous system again.
7: I mean, these are simple things that they've learned to help reduce anxiety and depression. And it's really phenomenal.
4: It is. And I think it helps to build empathy and compassion as a parent for your child, because you're realizing this is a really physiological thing and sometimes like a spiritual thing. Mm-hmm. We don't need to panic ourselves and think that there's something terribly wrong that we're not going to be able to work through, that we can work through this. And also to, again, not take this personally and start to feel guilt as a parent.
7: You know, let me ask this. We talked about, you know, in my case, the dad response, it'll be okay. You know, it sounds hollow to the person who is suffering from that anxiety or that depression. But Amber, I want to ask you specifically, and Ollie respond as the recipient of this. How do we as parents encourage our children to trust God when the circumstances are that hard? It feels a little bit like it'll be okay. Because again, that connection to the Lord can feel distant to the one who's dealing with anxiety.
4: I absolutely know and believe that the Word of God is living and active. Amen. It is useful for life, for godliness, but it is powerful in the moments. In our worst moments, it is the Word of God that is going to ground me the most. And it is His Word that has helped me the most. And so in particular, I found that as a mom, refocusing Ollie on the promises of God and his identity in Christ was the most helpful scriptural direction to give him, which is why, you know, we called our book, You Are Seen. We wanted to put in place all of these different, you know, 15 different things that are affirming for teenagers about who they are in Christ and his promises to them. Because when Ollie was struggling the most, I wanted him to know that, you know, the joy of the Lord is your strength. You may feel weak right now, but there is joy in the Lord. Weeping will be through the night tonight. We are going to cry some tears tonight. But Ollie, God's word says joy comes in the morning.
10: Yes.
4: The Lord tells you, cast your cares on him. That means you're going to have cares. You're going to have anxieties. Cast them on him. He cares for you. And really trying to speak through the darkness to shine the light. You know, when the light is present, the darkness has to go.
7: How do we continue to work constructively as a parent so we're not damaging the relationship and we're continuing to put, and I don't mean this negatively, but continuing to put the spiritual breadcrumbs out there in such a way that they can say, this tastes good.
4: Yes.
7: And they move to the next one. You know, you just can't be the bull in the china shop parent going, come on, straighten up.
4: Yeah.
7: This is really, I don't know what to do with you, and it's freaking me out. Yeah.
4: You have to lance the wound gently with the word of God, as opposed to like coming in like a dagger, you know, to be really gentle spiritually with your child. Yeah. I think that they know the tone is different when you can come to your child with empathy. It's all about the way I present it, right? With great compassion.
7: Right.
4: Like he knew that I wasn't trying to just be preachy at him and be like, you need to feel this way. It was more, hey, Ollie, I know this hurts. I know that you're feeling afraid.
7: Yeah.
4: And if you're not, that's okay. But I just want you to know that I'm here for you and the Lord is here for you. Mm-hmm. And just reminding them of those things in a gentle way.
7: Amber, let's end with mom. Mm-hmm. Speaking to moms and dads, but the mom's heart to say, okay, if you feel like you're in this spot, don't ignore it.
4: Yeah.
7: Don't try to just talk it out.
4: Right.
7: What are those things that I need to do that I'm concerned about? Because my son, my daughter is not what they used to be in that emotional space.
4: Yeah.
7: What do we do?
4: Well, first of all, you're not alone. As you said at the beginning, like this is a really common thing that so many teens are struggling with. And as a parent, we often are caught off guard by it. We're surprised by it. We don't realize how dark and deep it's become for our teens. And so in general, I think it's important that we keep our kids in prayer. You know, that's like the foundation for me is I pray so fervently for my kids. And even in those moments when I had no idea what to do, because nothing I was doing was quote unquote working with Ollie, he'd be in his room crying, you know, or just isolating. I got to a point where I would even, and I wasn't really raised this way, but I was just like, Lord, I would take, you know, cooking oil and I would put it all around the door frame of Oliver's door. And I would just be on my knees outside his door when he would push me out and I would just pray over him.
7: Wow.
4: And I would just take scriptures and I would just say, look, the angel of the Lord is a guard around my son. You know, that Lord, just replace the dark thoughts with words of your truth. Like I cannot get through to him, but I know, Lord, that you can. Yeah. And so really praying fervently for my child and recognizing that while I wanted the Lord to be Ollie's hope, he was also my hope as a mom. And I could rely on the Lord to give me wisdom and discernment and be consistent and persevering for your child. You know, be proactive in getting help. You know, do your homework. Reach out to Focus for the resources that they offer and the counseling that they offer.
7: Yeah, yeah.
4: Don't give up on your child and please have hope. Mm-hmm. You know, Ollie and I, our testimony hopefully will be a great encouragement to you. It could take a long time, but don't give up on your child and don't give up on the Lord being a present help
7: in
4: your trouble.
7: I like that point of hope because don't let shame and guilt be those core principles. Let hope be the principle and make sure as a parent that we're not reinforcing shame and guilt because, you know, we didn't get the child we hoped for.
4: Yeah.
7: My goodness, is that so far.
4: And I have to say, too, that along with that, Jim, one of the main things that we dealt with a lot is the shame and guilt that Ollie would feel after some episodes he would have.
7: Yeah.
4: Then it would be the shame and the guilt for how he spoke to us or how he treated us.
7: Yeah.
4: And I've gotten to the habit of saying to him, Ollie, you were forgiven from the start.
7: Yeah.
4: You're already forgiven. And again, you don't need to feel that shame or guilt. And I think that's why, you know, Ollie started an Instagram called Walk In With Ollie just to speak to teens and peers
7: so
4: that that they would be able to see you don't need to hide and isolate about this. It's normal, unfortunately. Yeah. You're not alone. And so just remembering people that they're going to, it's good to be vulnerable and it's good to connect, but don't feel shame over it.
7: That's so good. Ollie, I'm impressed. I think, you know, you continue on your path, and then you can become president of Focus on the Family. You've got so many things going in your direction with the Lord. That's impressive. Mm-hmm. So well done. Way to go. Way to fight for life. You know, John 10:10 says the thief comes to steal, kill, and destroy. That's right. And it's clever how he goes about doing that. It's to kill you emotionally.
4: That's right.
7: To kill you physically and to destroy who you are made in God's image. He hates that, that we're made in his image. Yeah. And I'm proud of the way you have fought for life. And I mean that big life, you know, life in Christ is what the end of that scripture says, to have life in Christ and life more abundantly. It seems like you are there. Mm-hmm. And I'm just, it's a privilege to meet you. Always good to see you, Amber. Thanks for being with us.
4: It's my pleasure.
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1: No one can deny the universality of pain and suffering. No one. We all experience them. Even the believers in the Lord Jesus Christ, those who are redeemed by His precious blood, they suffer. Why? Because we still live in this sinful, fallen world. But unlike what happens to the non-believers, when suffering comes uninvited and unwelcome to the believers and the believer's life, it is not judgment. It is not God's judgment. And so I want to give you four things as to why a believer suffers in this life. First, it is to purify us. It's to purify us as gold and more than gold, actually more precious than gold. According to Peter in 1 Peter 1:6-7, he said, "You greatly rejoice in your salvation." We rejoice in that we are saved and we are eternally forgiven and we are on our way to heaven. He said, "You rightly so. You greatly rejoice. Keep on rejoicing. Even though," can you say that with me? "Even though you suffer for a little while to purify our faith, being more precious than gold." Secondly, the second thing I want to tell you about suffering, when it is not the consequences of anything we've done, and suffering comes, what it does, it presses us deeper and closer to the heart of God. 2 Corinthians chapter 1, verses 8 and 9, Paul speaking of his suffering. He suffered so much, but then he comes at a point in his life, 2 Corinthians 1, 8, he said, "Our affliction was excessively beyond our ability to bear." Think about this. The guy who had been through so much, he says, but this affliction that I'm going through right now, he said, excessively beyond our ability to bear. I can't take

0: jacket. But why? He gives us the answer. Thank God I don't have to come up with the answer. So he goes on to say, so that we should not trust in ourselves, but in the God who raises the dead. For the lovers of the Lord Jesus Christ, any form of suffering should make us long for heaven. It should make us long for heaven, where there is no suffering, no pain, no tears. The third thing I want to share with you, why God allows suffering for his children, the believers, is that so we may have compassion with others who suffer. It's my testimony that my greatest times of growing in Christ and through Christ are the times of my brokenness and affliction. It is the times when I am in the valley, not on the mountaintop. God allows that so he can draw us closer to him. Fourthly, when affliction takes place in a believer's life, it is a preparation for bearing more fruit. More fruit. More fruit. It is for making our testimony more effective. And so don't waste your affliction. Don't waste your suffering. Don't waste your pain. Let it polish your testimony. Let it sharpen your testimony. I think you know this, but it's worth remembering that for non-believers in the Lord Jesus Christ, this life is as good as it's ever going to get. But for us who know and love the Lord Jesus, this is as bad as it's going to get. Can I get an amen? Because we have a heaven to look forward to. One more thing before I get to my text. The Jewish people in the time of Jesus who are listening to him and hearing him, they've always been taught by some rabbis that all calamities, all affliction, all suffering is a result of sin. And so as soon as they see somebody afflicted, ooh, he must have done something bad. She must have done something bad. And our Lord Jesus Christ is trying to correct him here. In fact, you see that clearly in Job's friends, so-called comforters. You know what I'm talking about? Well, he says, I examined my life. And this is, God permitted this for his own purpose. No. You must have done something wrong. You're bad. You did something wrong. And these so-called comforters are miserable comforters. But that's what they were taught by some of the rabbis through the years. And our Lord Jesus Christ is trying to correct all that. In John chapter 9, a man born blind, just think about this, born blind. You know what the disciples asked? Who sinned? Did he sin? Where did he sin? In the womb? Did he sin or his parents sinned? Somebody sinned, that's why he's blind. You see, that is the false belief system. That's the falsehood that some of those rabbis were teaching. And our Lord Jesus Christ was trying to put things straight, to try and explain God's word accurately. And Jesus is telling them, listen, calamities does not always or all the time mean that it is a punishment of the wicked. Or those who suffer death are no more sinners than those who survive. In Luke chapter 13, Jesus makes that very, very, very clear. Namely, that we all live on borrowed time. All of us. And the reason God withholds total judgment is because he is merciful and he gives us one more time for repentance. He is patient. God's patience should never be misinterpreted as tolerance of sin. God's patience must never be taken for granted. God's patience must never be taken as God's approval of sin. God's patience is because he always longs for people to recognize their stubbornness and their sinfulness and repent. And that's what we're going to see in the text today. Beloved, God's perseverance with the fig tree in this parable that I'll be sharing with you in a minute, it is his longing for them to produce the fruit of repentance for every one of us. The words in verse 1, very significant, because it says, now, on the same occasion, This is continuation from chapter 12. When they heard Jesus talking about the fire of judgment, and the fact that that fire of judgment is coming to the Jews and Gentiles alike, because they thought, oh, that's for the Gentiles. We're the chosen people. Nothing can happen to us. Doesn't matter even how we live. God is going to protect us. So once they heard this, and that kind of really goaded them, they goaded their self-righteous, pompous attitude, taking God for granted, taking the grace of God for granted. And so they asked Jesus about the current disasters. Now, obviously, these are the headlines in the Jerusalem Herald. And they held the headline in the newspapers to Jesus of these two things that have been happening right at that time. One incident, it took place when Pontius Pilate, that Roman governor, that murderous, coward man who ordered the slaughter of a group of Galilean protesters. They were protesting against the Roman occupation. He literally chopped their heads off. And such incidents, by the way, they were very common. They were very common by this ruthless and bloodthirsty governor. Probably the slaughter of these protesters took place around the same time as Passover. You say, how do I know this? Well, simply because Passover is when the Jews came to the temple and they offered their sacrifices, and the priest offered these sacrifices, and the blood of the animals will be flowing down. And when he murdered them in the temple, their blood got mixed with the blood of the sacrifices. So great was that slaughter and tragedy. The other tragedy was that it took place when 18 people were standing under the Tower of Siloam. That's about just outside of the southwest side of the wall of Jerusalem. And suddenly, that tower collapsed. And those 18 people who were standing under it, they all were killed. One disaster was man-made. Another disaster was a natural disaster. But given their faulty belief system, they immediately jumped to erroneous conclusions. And here's the worst part. They wanted Jesus to agree with them. But far from agreeing with them, Jesus sets them straight. And he points to two very important issues. Don't miss them. Don't miss them. Two very important things that he points to them. First, that what truly matters is repentance. It's repentance. And I'm going to explain that in a minute. And secondly, that God's patience, listen to me, God's patience with the non-repentant sinner has a limited time. It has an expiration date. I'm going to explain that again in a minute. First, he said, verse 2, do you think that these Galileans were worse sinners than the others because they suffered this way? Translation. Don't be smug. Don't be self-righteous. Don't pat yourself on the back and say, oh, I'm good. I'm better than they are. Listen to me. I truly believe that Jesus' answer caught them all, including the disciples, by surprise. The word no here is in the emphatic position. I tell you, no. That's the emphatic position. Beloved, it is true that sometimes God immediately judges wickedness. I mean, right away. Sometimes he does. We see that in the book of Acts chapter 12, when Herod was allowing people to worshiping him as God. And the next thing, flesh-eating worms were just devouring him right on the spot. Sometimes God does that. Something else you need to know. There are also built-in judgments in sinful behavior. It's built in. God doesn't bring it from the outside. It's built in the system. It's built in it. If I become sexually promiscuous and I get sexually transmitted diseases, it's because it's built in. God didn't do that. It's built in the system. If I commit a crime and end up in prison, it's a judgment that's built in the system. It's there. It's the consequences of the judgment that's built in of a sinful behavior. But these two events here, not the sort of built-in judgment. This is not the built-in suffering. This is not the built-in experiencing pain because of sin. No. There are calamities that befall all people without discrimination. Christians, non-Christians, everybody. Look at COVID-19. The point of our Lord is making here is this. The ones who died, not worse sinners than the ones survived. The reason God allows sinners to live so that they may respond to His merciful invitation. Beloved, God is gracious, God is merciful, God is patient because He longs for them to repent. It's the longing of His heart. I tell you, no, unless you repent, you likewise shall perish. In other words, take these calamities as God's loving warnings. Take these tragedies as God's gracious alarm bell that is ringing to wake you up from your stupor. All tragedies must be seen as a warning to everyone to turn to the Lord and escape the judgment that is coming upon the world. He's pleading with them and saying, for your own sake, for your own sake, let any tragedy be a forewarning for you. Be forewarned that judgment is coming upon rebellious people. Be forewarned that unless you repent and turn to Christ for forgiveness, you will suffer worst fate, eternal fate. Be forewarned that God's eternal judgment is coming to everyone who refuses the offer of salvation that comes from the cross of Calvary. In fact, those who have heard the warning, but they did not heed the warning, they're going to pay a heavier price. Eternal judgment. Their judgment will be more severe, more tragic, unending. Unending. Twice Jesus repeats the phrase, unless you repent, unless you repent, in verse 3 and in verse 5. What does repentance mean? A lot of people who really have a confused understanding of what repentance is. They confuse it with feeling bad about what they've done. They think that's feeling bad about it, that's repentance. It is not. Others confuse repentance with an emotional reaction of remorse, having remorse about what you... That's not repentance. That's why I want to make that very clear. There are two elements to repentance. First, a person, every person, every human being on the face of the earth must recognize that he or she is a sinner and they have offended a holy God, born with sin, practicing sin. As such, they are heading for a Christless eternity of suffering and turmoil. Not because God is capricious or vindictive, no. But because hell is the natural destination of those who offend a holy God. Therefore, you must agree with God. You must agree with God. I am a sinner. But that's only the first element. Don't stop there. Turning away from sin is only the first element. Turning to Christ is the second element. Turning from sin, yes, but you turn to Christ. Turn to Jesus as the only one who can save you from that dreadful fate. Repentance is not just turning from sin, but turning to the only one who not only saves you from sin, but gives you power over sin in this life. Then our Lord moves in to give us an illustration, a story, a parable. And the story illustrates our precious Lord's amazing patience. He tells us how His loving patience in calling sinners to repent one day will run out. Will run out. It shows us how He's persevering and persisting in mercy. But one day, that's going to come to an end. I call this an expiration date. And so to illustrate this, He talked about a fig tree. A landowner owned a beautiful garden, and he comes in the middle of the garden, he plants a fig tree, and he plants it well. The fig tree is mentioned at least 50 times in the Bible. Some of these fig trees can grow as high, they're not supposed to be high, but some of them can grow as high as 25 feet. And in addition to the delicious fruit of the figs, the trees have served as an excellent source of shade from the scorching heat of the Middle East. The gardener took very good care of that fig tree. He protected the fig tree. He provided for the fig tree. He placed it in a great location. He watered it regularly. He fertilized it regularly. And yet, to his dismay, he comes in, season after season, no fruit, no fruit. This tragic turn of events causes the owner to be perplexed and to be frustrated at the lack of fruit. That tree has tried his patience. And my pleading with you, do not keep on trying God's patience, because that patience one day is going to run out. Verse 7, the owner tells the gardener, cut it down, cut it down. Why should it keep on sapping the nutrients and the sun and the water and stubbornly refusing to produce fruit of repentance? The gardener pleads with the owner, give me one more year. Give me one more opportunity. Beloved, this is the Holy Spirit speaking to God the Father and saying to God the Father to give you one more chance, to give you more chance so that the Holy Spirit may speak to your heart directly one more time, so that a friend may speak to you one more time, so that you may hear that loving invitation one more time, so that you may be forewarned one more time, so that you may see the suffering of others as an opportunity to wake you up from your condition one more time. In fact, this parable has several applications. As you know, all parables, when Jesus tells them, they have more than just one application. The immediate application is he's talking about Israel, because you'll see later on, at the end of this chapter, Jesus weeps over Jerusalem for rejecting him as their Messiah. He weeps. That's probably the primary application. There's a second application. It's for everyone who have refused to respond to God's means of grace. Everyone. The words, next year, this is an expression, meaning it's an indication that there is a limited time. There's just limited time. It's not going to be forever. Once the door of mercy is closed, it's closed. Once you keep on rejecting the invitation and the invitation is withdrawn, it's over. Once the opportunity is totally refused, there is no more opportunities. The axe will fall on the unresponsive soul. Beloved, the Bible tells us in Isaiah 55:6, seek the Lord while he may be found. Seek the Lord while he may be found. Call upon him while he's near. Now is the acceptable time. Now is the day of salvation.
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1: Hello there, I'm Terry Daniel. The new Greens leader argues the government should have picked more of a fight with the banks as part of the ban on card surcharges. The changes, which stop businesses passing the fees they are charged by merchants on to customers, also includes a lowering of the fee, which is charged to the business itself. David Shoebridge says there's room to do more on the end of financial institutions.
2: You know, what's always been needed is holding the banks to account. You know, the banks who still want to pass on their costs, and not only costs, make profit from, you know, someone trying to run their coffee shop, someone trying to run their small business.
1: A teenager has been winched to safety after falling from a cliff in Sydney's east. Chris McCarthy reports.
3: Specialist paramedics rushed to Major Street at Coogee this afternoon to find a boy had fallen from the Kimberley's vantage point at the north end of the beach. The Toll rescue helicopter delivered crews down to the 14-year-old, who was found with possible back injuries at the water's edge. He was stabilised before being winched aboard the helicopter and airlifted to Sydney Children's Hospital in a stable condition. Chris McCarthy, Sydney.
1: In South Australia, ambulance ramping stats are back in the spotlight. The September figures have been released. Just over 5,500 hours were recorded on the ramp, down 384 hours on August. But putting aside the improvement month on month, ramping remained 950 hours higher than last year, September 2025. A Saturday rally will be held against One Nation's Victorian state election launch in Melbourne. Warren Pickering will address more than 750 supporters at the Crown Conference Centre. Protest organiser Julie Monterio says Pauline Hanson and her views are not welcome in Melbourne.
4: Every time she tries to campaign and spread that kind of racist rhetoric, you know, scapegoating migrants, scapegoating refugees, for a lot of the crises that we're seeing, you know, with housing and the cost of living, it's not migrants and refugees to blame, actually. It's her scapegoating that we actually have to oppose out on the street.
1: In Queensland, hundreds of illegal e-mobility devices have been seized, 3 months since the Queensland government's tough new laws were introduced. Miranda Workman has the details.
5: Since the laws came into effect on July 1, police have been taking action through Operation Yankee Surety to remove non-compliant devices from the streets and hold dangerous riders to account. 558 devices have been seized in total. More than 2,400 fines have been issued. The highest number of seizures were recorded on the Sunshine Coast, followed by the Gold Coast. Officers also conducted 878 roadside breath tests, catching 68 people riding under the influence. As the operation enters its fourth month, police say they'll continue to enforce the law and educate riders to ensure safety is a priority on Queensland roads. Miranda Workman, Brisbane.
1: Boaties are being reminded preparation is your best defence when heading out for a day on the water. Mark Dransfield has more.
6: A joint operation in New South Wales will see boating authorities engaging with skippers across waterways, checking compliance and ensuring they know what they're doing. New South Wales Maritime Director Nicole Watts says many people don't think to double-check their equipment.
7: A lot of boats have been in storage over the winter, so just making sure all the safety equipment is in good working order. Life jackets only work if they're on and they're in good working order and they're, you know, correctly fitted as well. So that's really important.
1: This is AIR National News. NRL and Knights coach Justin Holbrook is warning Newcastle's incredible crowd support won't be enough to secure premiership glory. The fairy tale Knights team are expected to have the majority of support in Sunday's grand final against the Sydney Roosters. But Holbrook says the Roosters won't be intimidated.
8: The weekend was enormous. We went to 12 men and just the roar of the crowd had a huge benefit for us. But I also, and the group are well aware that it's not going to phase the opposition.
1: Geelong have defeated Richmond by 34 points in their AFLW clash at Icon Park. It's the Cats' seventh consecutive win this season. And Toby Green's move to Geelong is complete. He signed with the Cats on a three-year deal as an unrestricted free agent. Turning to the NBL, Illawarra Hawks have defeated Adelaide 36ers 114-92 in Wollongong. Keelan Martin top scored for the Hawks with 28 points. Hawks coach Justin Tatum was very happy with his team's win.
9: Yeah, it wasn't bad, man. It's a good thing when the ball goes in for you and you can finally get some rebounds and guys just play confidence. So I'm really happy for my group.
1: And at halftime in

0: Perth, the Perth Wildcats were just in front of Southeast Melbourne Phoenix, 48-46. Horse racing and Sydney's big long weekend of sport start Saturday at Royal Randwick with Epsom Day. The favourite for the 2026 Group 1 Epsom Handicap is Autumn Boy, holding early market favouritism after drawing Barrier 1. Australian Independent Radio News.
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0: A woman in our congregation received bad news from her doctor, and he was worried that she hadn't understood the prognosis. Hello, I'm Chuck Swindoll. So the doctor explained a second time, and even a third, but each time she responded quietly, "Well, that's fine." His other patients usually fell apart at this kind of news, so he didn't quite understand her reaction. She told me later, "You know what I did when I heard? I just yoked up with Christ." It's a good way to put it, isn't it? "Take my yoke upon you and learn from me. For," Jesus said, "I am humble and lowly in heart, and you will find rest for your souls." Christ did that for her. And when you yoke up with him, he'll do that for you.
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We are surrounded by incessant noise. The phone pings, the TV hums away in the background, notifications blink for your attention. One sound after another competing to be heard. Yet strangely, the more we listen to everything, the less we truly hear anything. Hi, I'm Bernie Diamond and welcome again to Fresh. In 2007, a casually dressed musician set up in a busy Washington subway station and played a Bach concerto on his priceless Stradivarius violin. Thousands rushed past, late for work, lost in their phones, not realizing that the performer was one of the world's greatest violinists, Joshua Bell. Only a handful stopped to listen. The beauty was there. They just didn't notice. That's exactly what Jesus was getting at when he said this, Mark chapter 4, verse 24. Think carefully about what you're hearing. God will know how much to give you by how much you understand now, but he'll give you more than you ever deserve. Jesus had just told the parable of the sower, how the same seed produces nothing in one heart and abundance in another, depending on how it's received. The difference wasn't in the message, it was in the hearing. In a world of distractions, God still speaks through his word, through his spirit, and even the quiet nudges of conscience. And the easiest thing for us to do is to ignore him, or at least downplay the life-saving, life-giving importance of what he's saying. So before you rush to the next thing, pause, lean in, listen carefully, because the measure of attention you give to God is the measure of life he'll pour back into you, more than you could ever deserve. That's his word, fresh for you today. Look, the research is pretty darn clear. Those who read their Bible four times a week or more are the ones who'll grow into spiritual maturity and live their lives in victory. That's why I'd so love to send you your Fresh Devotional every day. 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

0: Here's Dr. Charles Stanley, keeping believers in touch with God.
1: Christ Jesus living within you is your hope of heaven. You say, well, I've got a hope of heaven. I don't know anything about Jesus. My friend, it's a false hope. You've been deceived. There is absolutely no hope apart from the gospel message of Jesus Christ, which is that Jesus Christ died on the cross and paid your sin debt in full. You say, I hope I'm going to heaven. What's the basis of that? Well, we get back to the same old issue. The basis of my hope of heaven is that my evil will not weigh as much as my good works, and therefore God will accept me, which means that your hope of heaven is all based on your performance, which will never work in the eyes of God. You can't perform.
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1: In early 2023, research showed that Australia had dropped 5 places in the World Trust Index. This research rates the trust in nations of their governments, institutions, and other people. Trust is built on both the behaviour of our institutions, but also by the attitudes of the community, how we treat each other. On this, Australians were inconsistent. When asked if they would help those whose opinions they strongly disagreed with, 75% said no. It is clear the Australian community could be deeply impacted by the attitudes that Jesus taught. Jesus said, love your enemies and pray for those who persecute you. Jesus is saying that we should treat all people with kindness, especially those we disagree with. Any country that followed those words would grow in their trust index.
0: Carl Faes for DailyNudge.org.

0: Dave Cusack here from Unreached. I'm a Canberra local. 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
1: Here's an amplified promise from the book of Ecclesiastes, chapter 3, verse 11, to inspire and encourage you. He has made everything beautiful in its time. He also has planted eternity in men's hearts and minds, a divinely implanted sense of a purpose, working through the ages which nothing under the sun but God alone can satisfy. Yet so, that men cannot find out what God has done from the beginning to the end.
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0: Another inspiring thought from Yes He Is.
1: How do you feel when I say the word church? I don't mean the building down the road with the big steeple and the wooden pews and the stained glass windows. I mean the body of believers, the organisation or the establishment known as the church. Everybody who has genuinely submitted their lives to Jesus as Lord has the Spirit of God dwelling within them. They are spiritually brothers and sisters, and Jesus refers to them collectively, this spiritual family, as the church. Now, just like any normal loving family, they love to get together and share their passions, their joys, and their disappointments with each other. Acts 2:44 says, "All the believers kept meeting together, and they shared everything with each other." But also, just like any family, there are times when people don't agree, or they lose their temper, or feel jealous, or say things they shouldn't, and this can really hurt. Because after all, the church is just a bunch of flawed and broken human beings who have embraced God's love and His grace. They may have God's forgiveness and a relationship with Him, but they are not perfect, and they still make mistakes. Sadly, when someone who loves Jesus gets hurt by someone else who loves Jesus, this can cut them so deeply that they decide that the whole church is bad or undesirable and walk away from it. Problem is that when we don't spend time with other believers to encourage and grow our faith and our understanding of God's will, our love and devotion for Jesus can grow cold. No matter how bright or hot a burning coal in the fire is, if you remove it from the proximity of the other coals in the fire and place it on its own, it will slowly cool and die out. Your faith and relationship with God is more important than any past hurts or injustices that you've received from the church. And just like the parable Jesus told about the lost son, if you have become estranged from the church, then Jesus is waiting for you to come home. There's a spoken word video in Yes He Is called Church Perfect? It pulls no punches about the brokenness of Christians and the flaws of the church, but it also pleads the case for Jesus' beloved bride and His longing for you to be a part of her when He comes back to embrace her. To see it, visit yeshe.is.com or download the app.
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0: hard because it's valuable. If it were easy, we wouldn't have reason to celebrate it. Real, meaningful change is not complicated, but it's also definitely not easy. It's simple and hard. The road less travelled is called that for a reason. Most people won't ever find a way to change the things about their life they don't like. Why? Because it's hard. They'll continue to do what's safe, comfortable, and easy instead. The most interesting thing about this avoidance of what appears to be hard, however, is that it creates its own experience of pain and suffering that also becomes incredibly hard to endure. So change is hard. Yeah, we get that. But so is staying the same. Therefore, if it's true that both the road less travelled and the highway of mediocrity have hard things, you may as well choose the hard that's actually going to be meaningful rather than hiding or playing it safe. For more information, go to oneminutecoach.com.au.
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1: I was a nightmare child. When I was at home, I was always fighting with my brothers and breaking my mum's expensive vases. I was constantly in trouble. When mum went to my parent-teacher interview at school, she was shocked as my teacher told her how friendly I was and how I was the most helpful kid in the class. Mum was like, "You don't know my child. He's not really like that. He's a monster at home." She couldn't understand how I'd act one way at school and a completely different way at home. God loves you and accepts you just the way you are. In fact, even when you didn't love and believe in Jesus, he still chose to sacrifice his own life for you at the cross. Jesus loves you despite the messed up things you've done, and he wants to help you to live the best life possible. So what are you waiting for? 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

Ed was born in Sierra Leone, Africa, and during civil war, his wife, who was a known activist, was attacked and beaten. They were on a death list, so they escaped by boat at night and then walked for a month to a refugee camp. Ed told WarCry that 10 years later, with help from Salvos Legal, they made it to Australia. Today, they both have a job, they both have hope. Ed says, God gives us the strength in our experiences. He brought us here to spread the good news of his kindness. A message from the Salvos.

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There's a message just for you. 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

0: Nikki Gumbel, the founder of the Alpha Course, tells the story how he met Eric Idle, one of the comedians behind the famous Monty Python films. They sat next to each other on a chairlift in the Swiss Alps just after Nikki had conducted a wedding. He said they had a great chat together, and Eric said he wouldn't call himself a Christian, but he'll never forget what he said about Jesus. He said, "We looked for comedy in the Gospels. We looked to poke fun at Jesus for the things he said, but we couldn't. We found that Jesus' teaching was brilliant. It all seemed to make sense. The truth is, Jesus' teaching has become the foundation of entire civilizations. Many laws that we have today are based on the teachings of Jesus. In John 14:6, Jesus said, 'I am the way, the truth, and the life. No man will come to the Father except through me.' The truth is, even though Jesus had great teaching, the reason that he came was to point the way to the Father in heaven." I'm Matt Prater. For more, go to historymakers.tv.
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1: What if we as men were faced with a life-threatening illness? Seriously, this is something we never quite expect to happen to us, but what if it did happen? There's a tendency to say, why me? This shouldn't be happening to me. It's in those situations we're faced that are life and death that cause us to sit up to attention. It's like a massive reassessment of everything in life, isn't it? Really makes us think about what is truly important. Man, I know it's something we might be too busy to think about right now, but I want to provoke you to think about this. What if it was you or someone close to you? The chances are that this will impact every one of us at some point in our lives. Yet rather than live in fear, perhaps we might live more boldly than ever and make time for the most precious of relationships today while we have time. It's certainly something to ponder.
0: For more information or to access a whole range of resources to help you on your journey, go to MomentumAustralia.org.
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0: course, how about we play with dollies?
1: I don't want to play your game. I want to play my game for a change. It's the memory game. You have to remember five things that are good.
0: Five good things? Okay, I remember. Fence the pool, shut the gate, teach your kids to swim, it's great. Supervise, watch your mate, and learn how to resuscitate. Kids alive, do the five. I win!
1: The game is not the granddaughter and the annoying Papa.
0: I'm Laurie Lawrence. Kids alive, do the five.
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0: Hi, this is Brendan from Outrun 331, continuing on the journey of hope. C.S. 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
1: Not long ago, my family and I moved from a three-bedroom house to an apartment. After 17 years in living in one place, the amount of stuff we had accumulated was unbelievable. Much of it ended up at the tip. We live in a society in which we have rejected the spiritual and embraced the material. Although many now call themselves atheists, all they've done really is to replace one God with another. A God who we can see and touch and count, a material God, our stuff. After all, our God is whomever we make the center of our lives, whatever we live for and what we die for. And this is precisely what the Apostle Paul described when he wrote, "They exchanged the truth of God for a lie and worshipped and served created things rather than the Creator." Remember, your stuff is going to burn up and disappear, but God, His forever.
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was battered and scarred, and the auctioneer thought it scarcely worth his while to waste much time on the old violin, but he held it up with a smile. "What of my bid, good folks?" he cried. "Who'll start the bidding for me? A dollar? A dollar, then two? Only two? Who'll make it three? Going for three?" But no, from the room far back, a gray-haired man came forward and picked up the bow. Then, wiping the dust from the old violin and tightening the loosening strings, he played a melody that was pure and sweet as a caroling angel sings. The music ceased, and the auctioneer, with a voice that was quiet and low, "Now what am I bid for the old violin?" And he held it up with the bow. $1,000? Who'll make it two? 2,000? Who'll make it three? 3,000 once, 3,000 twice, and going, and gone," cried he. The people cheered, but some of them cried, "We don't understand. What changed its worth?" came the quick reply, "The touch of the master's hand." And many a man with life out of tune and battered and scarred with sin is auctioned cheap to a thoughtless crowd, much like the old violin. A mess of pottage, a glass of wine, a game, and he travels on. He's going once, he's going twice, he's going and almost gone. But then the master comes, and the foolish crowd can never quite understand the worth of a soul and the change that's brought by the touch of the master's hand. If I can help somebody as I pass along, if I can cheer somebody with a word or a song, if I can show somebody

If I can help somebody as I pass along, then my living

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Hi. Whatever you're going through, God's promise is that he will protect you from the evil one. And that comes from 2 Thessalonians 3.

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0: feeling discouraged, down in despair, like no one loves you and no one cares. But there's a melody from heaven that'll set you free. Just look up to the Father, say, rain down on
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1: Recently in our Sunday program, we have discussed the importance of forgiveness and how it sets us free from the past. And we looked at two people who have dramatically demonstrated forgiveness to others. And the first one we talked about was Corrie ten Boom, who in World War II was arrested for harbouring Jewish refugees and then sent to a concentration camp. And after the war, she met and forgave one of the cruel concentration camp guards.
2: Amazing thing to do.
1: Yeah. And another lady was Kim Fook, who is a child, 9 years old. She sustained burns to 70% of her body when their village was napalmed in the Vietnam War. After 17 operations, she was able to regain most of her health. But she still lives today in pain from her injuries. But 20 years later, as an adult, she came to the Lord and she forgave those who had bombed her village.
2: Wow.
1: And another example is Pope John Paul II. I knew very little about this Pope, I guess because I'm not a Catholic. Mm-hmm. He was elected in 1978. He had a tragic childhood with all his family members dying before he was 20. And he died in 2005, and he's remembered for his brilliant intellect, his deep faith and humility. But there was one more outstanding thing, and that was his ability and his willingness to forgive. In 1981, an assassin shot the Pope four times at close range with a 9mm semi-automatic pistol. Normally that would kill someone.
2: Well, it was supposed to.
1: Yeah, so Paul, he lost 3/4 of his blood, rushed to hospital, but survived. Then he thanked God for what God had done through that in allowing him to understand more about the suffering of people. But the most remarkable thing, months later, he went to the jail and forgave the assassin for trying to kill him. Mm. Jane, this is a remarkable example of forgiveness, and it challenges me to the core.
2: And I think all of us.
0: For more information on Victoria's ministry through Christ, go to vmtc.org.au.

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Be honest, you let out this giant sneeze, nearly blew your head off, and someone said, "Bless you, nice touch." By the same token, isn't it funny how you can be nearly choking and you don't get anywhere near the same reaction? Bless you. It's almost like, may the very best be yours. So imagine this, there's a guy on a hillside and he's talking to a crowd and saying, "May the very best be yours, even when you're sad." Or at the end of your tether, showing mercy, helping people to cooperate instead of arguing, or even when you're being hounded because of your belief in God. Of course, the man was Jesus. And what he was saying is known as the Beatitudes, kind of a play on words, the attitudes to be involved in. Truth is, you're highly valued and loved, and always have been, even when it didn't feel like it. And his desire is that the very best is yours in every circumstance of life. And Jesus gave his life just to prove it.

0: Every part of me wanted to turn around and just say, you miss home. You love home. No wonder why you're upset. And just doing that just names the emotion and tames the reaction.
1: In our homes and marriages, it's so easy to treat big feelings, whether it's a child's meltdown or a spouse's quiet frustration, as problems to fix or behaviors to stop. But God built us as emotional beings, and Scripture calls us to be quick to listen, slow to speak, and slow to become angry, and to be compassionate towards one another. Today, we're joined by counselor and family therapist, Natalie Darty, and we're going to discuss emotion coaching. We're going to explore how turning towards emotional moments with curiosity instead of reactivity can turn daily stress into profound opportunities for connection, healing, and Christ-like love. That's Natalie Darty, our guest today, along with my wife Kate, and I'm Brett Ryan for Focus on the Family Australia. And welcome back once again.
0: Thank you for having me. It's so lovely to see you and hear you today.
1: We have enjoyed our conversations immeasurably, and this is going to be the same again because I think people are going to be able to really relate to it. You shared with us off air a story from your clinical practice. A parent came in with one issue, but you found it was another issue. Could you share that with our listeners?
0: Absolutely. This is quite common, you know, and so I'm not going to single it out to that one particular parent. It's what I'm actually seeing from a lot of parents in 2026 coming to counseling, typically because they feel out of control with their child or adolescence. Often they feel that their adolescence is kind of driving the show and is the boss of the house. There's a lot of tension in the house, lots of yelling. They feel like they're failing as a parent. You know, they feel alone in this. The schools sometimes are involved if they've got school counselors. They're getting phone calls, you know, from their children saying, you know, they didn't do their homework or they're disengaged or they're falling asleep. And of course, I want to support them as a parent just for showing up and taking that courage to book an appointment with a total stranger so that they can show up to be the best parent. But often, you know, they say it's the phone or it's screens or it's gaming. And I had one parent recently say that their child had been on the phone for 13 hours on a Sunday. And, you know, what do I do about that? How do I get them off? You know, we've lost control. And using a lot of exploratory questions and trying to just make some meaning of what's the reason behind this child being on their phone for 13 hours, what I uncover in 100% of these sorts of presentations is there's a increasing amount of stress in the family system. And that could be from both parents working or just, you know, too many sports throughout the week. They're not getting home till 7, 8 o'clock at night. They're tired. Lots of other things that contribute to the stress, you know, work stress, aging, job changes, the whole lot as families do. But what I asked one in particular with this child that was on their phone for 13 hours was, where were you guys? And they admitted that they were also on their phones and one was gaming because that was their detox day. That was their day to have self-care rather than, you know, have organized time with it. So it's not about blaming that parent and saying, well, you know, this is your fault because you're modeling unhealthy screen use. More so of let's try to understand the stress, because I wonder if all of you guys are using your screens because there's an overload of stress and less connection as a family.
1: Mm. So that leads us to this idea of controlling our emotions or emotion coaching. What is this?
0: This is a life-changing concept. And I want to start off by saying this is not gentle parenting by any means. Emotion coaching is a skill that if we all were born with it, the world would be a better place. You know,
2: I look forward to hearing it then.
0: Yeah.
2: Well, people who are on the other end of this radio are leaning in and saying, quick, tell us we want our life changed.
0: Yeah. Yep. I'll tell you, it was a life-changing moment for me. I was a school counselor for 4 years at this point back in 2018. And I had a good friend, a psychologist, say, you should go take a facilitator's training called Tuning Into Teens in Sydney. I went there thinking I'd learn some tools and get some handouts for parents, but I came out a different woman. I came out a different wow. mother and wife. And what I realized was I had a very low emotional intelligence because I just didn't have it modeled to me growing up. My philosophy towards emotions were anger was bad of any kind. Sadness was not okay because I was told, don't cry, you look ugly when you cry, by a parent. Tears were okay for funerals. Joy and happiness were okay, but anything below that, that's not okay. And so here I was, this grown woman, you know, and already had grown children. My son at the time was 19, and I realized, oh my goodness, I have been so dismissive his entire life of his emotions. I was a problem solver. I would tell him not to worry. I would tell him you can't be angry because I was uncomfortable with those emotions. Mm. And when I realized, what's this emotion coaching thing? All I have to do is help, listen, validate, connect, be curious. I don't have to fix. It was a game changer for me. And he was the first person I called on the way home from Sydney on Bluetooth and said, I'm so sorry I did not allow you to express your emotions as a kid. I'm so sorry that I would always tell you to be happy when in fact you were just probably sad. And I'm telling you right now, it changed the dynamics of our relationship and it created a bridge and safety for him to talk to me again.
1: Mm, wow. So how should we see our emotions? Because a lot of people say, well, if you have those feelings, they're, you know, as you said, they're negative or they're not helpful, they're not productive. But how should we see our emotions when we have them?
0: Well, it really comes down to what your current emotional philosophy is. You know, most parents take a dismissive approach, and that word sounds really harsh, but dismissive can also be warm and caring, you know, and so it's easy to say, don't worry about that, or, you know, I think you're overthinking that. Like, think positive. Like, who wouldn't want to talk like a cheerleader to their kids about that? So it's really important that you analyze and understand how you feel and think emotions, and culture shapes this as well. You know, different cultures can be very expressive or not expressive with their emotions. And so understanding your own emotional philosophy is step one. So then you can decide, well, is that actually creating connection or disconnection with my kids? If it's creating disconnection, it's about realizing of, well, you know, how do I want to show up? Do I want to keep dismissing when my teenager keeps saying, you don't understand me? Get out of my room. You don't understand me. AKA, you're not letting me feel. You're not validating. Or do you want to learn to lean in, tune in, become an emotional investigator, ask open-ended questions, be curious, be less defensive, and help label emotions and validate and problem solve if necessary?
2: Mm. So let's have an example. Let's say a toddler throws an absolute tantrum. What does a parent do? Because you've got the parents who let it go for, you know, a couple of minutes because talking to a toddler doesn't seem to get far because they've already flipped their lid. But what happens next?
0: That's a great question, Kate, and perfect example to give to you. First of all, though, we are all born with different, you know, responses in terms of our personality and just, you know, how we're going to respond. None of us are all the same. And so you might have a quiet, calm baby and then bam, you know, for me, it was my daughter. And she was that child in the store that would scream if she didn't get a lolly. So an example is if I see a child, for example, I was on the airplane coming back from New Zealand in June, and this child behind me, probably 3 years old, starts crying, you know, and I'm just sitting there on the plane, of course, going, oh my gosh, you know, I'm starting to get worked up. That's not even my own kid, mm-hmm. let alone how this mom is feeling. And so it's important for the mom to be aware that, you know, she's probably flipping her own lid because the stress of a crying baby on an airplane or a grocery store and you got a full trolley. So that awareness of you as a parent, you know, how's this impacting me right now? That's so important because the next step will determine how it's going to end. Yeah. And so I heard the child say, I want to go home. And the mom said, oh, but sweetie, you know, we're going to the Gold Coast to go see grandma and grandpa or Nana and papa. And the child said, I want to go home, and just start screaming. And the mom said, shh, you know, don't cry. Don't be scared. Don't be sad. Every part of me wanted to turn around and just say, you miss home. You love home. No wonder why you're upset. And just doing that just names the emotion and tames the reaction. And so parents are best to get in there when it's the low level emotions. So when you can see it building and being able to say, I'm noticing you seem sad. Is everything okay? Before it escalates and now we're in that full blown meltdown. For those children who have those explosive meltdowns, not feeding it, allowing the child to regulate, and, you know, a couple of times just to say, I see you're very angry. Do you want to go in your calming corner or whatever that looks? For me, it was, Susie, I see you're very angry. I've told you, no, you cannot have that lolly. No wonder why you're angry. You love lollies, but we need to be quiet. And if you're not quiet, we're going to get in the car and go home and take a nap. And that was her choice. We went home and took a nap. I left the trolley full of groceries. I'm sure
2: Yep.
0: And I'm sure that the manager at the grocery store and the patrons were like, praise the Lord, get her out, you know. And it worked. It worked every single time.
2: Yeah. It's interesting, isn't it? I remember that too. And the lady, I'd say, sorry that I've got to leave my trolley. And they would say, good on you. Thank you. We'll put it away.
0: Yeah. Yeah. But I'm mindful in an airplane, you can't do that. You're stuck.
2: No.
0: And yeah. And so it is just about naming, like, of course you're sad and you want to go home. You love your room and you probably miss our dog Fluffy, you know, and just saying that can make the child feel seen and heard and understood before it escalates to take me home.
2: Yeah.
1: This is so
2: That's great.
1: Our guest today is Natalie Darty, and we're talking about emotion coaching, and we'll continue this conversation right after this short break.
3: I know this road is getting hard.

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2: Well, welcome back to Focus on the Family Australia. Our guest today is Natalie Darty, who's a marriage and family therapist, and we're talking about emotion coaching and how turning emotional moments with curiosity instead of reactivity can result in greater connection. You mentioned before the break about a very common approach is this dismissive approach, and many parents would identify that and they've been brought up with it. And I also understand that you are a big fan of the Gottmans, and many people may have heard that name before. They're world-renowned psychologists and researchers in the area of relationships and human nature. And they've identified four of these common behaviours. Could you just give us what those four common behaviours are when we have these emotional connections or disconnections?
3: Yeah, absolutely. You know, over four decades, the Gottman Research Institute in Seattle have just sat back and observed to get some research of how do parents actually respond to emotions. And they came down to four different responses. The first one, as I mentioned, is dismissive, which I'll go into that a little bit more in just a second. But the next one was being disapproving of emotions. So you're not allowed to be angry. Or for me, it's you're not allowed to cry, you know, because it makes you look ugly. Or get in up in your room and think about your attitude and get out here and you're not allowed to be, you know, you must be happy. The third one is called laissez-faire. And that is more of what we're seeing in that gentle parenting response where your emotions are okay and I'm going to validate them and help you label them. But then there's no problem solving or correction of behaviors. So with emotion coaching, it's all emotions are okay, but not all behaviors are okay. Whereas emotion coaching takes that final step to say, you know, your anger's perfectly okay. You have every right to be angry. However, you cannot hit your sister. And so we're going to put in some rules and boundaries and consequences for you so you don't do that anymore.
4: We'd love to see you unpack those because I've got so many questions and I'm sure people listening right now have got so many questions. So if you can expand on those, that'd be fantastic.
3: So with dismissing, like I said earlier, it's a parent can be really warm, even baking cookies with their child and their child saying, you know, I miss mommy. It can be as simple as here's a cookie, you know, mommy will be back later, which sounds really loving and caring. But actually what that message conveys is it's not okay to be sad, you know, without actually saying you can't be sad or you can't miss mommy. And so saying things like, there's nothing to be upset about, or, you know, people used to say to me, I think you're overthinking that, or even problem solving for your child of, I'm really scared, I haven't done my homework yet, and the parent may be jumping on the computer and emailing the teacher and saying, sorry, we've had a lot of stress, versus just validating and saying, you know, tell me more about why, you know, you haven't done your homework, and what's going on for you, and then problem solving and giving that child the autonomy to problem solve for themselves, because that's actually what breeds resilience. That's where resilience is built, is when children are able to make their own decisions and have autonomy and independence. So that's dismissiveness. Whereas laissez-faire is that child that might be getting bullied on the playground and the parent, you know, responds to that and says, no wonder why you're upset. That's really sad. But then doesn't teach that child how to respond when it happens again. Or they do it for them. You know, they call the teacher and say, could you please have Johnny play with someone else because Timmy's bullying him on the playground. Whereas emotion coaching is taking that final step of saying, it's really sad when kids bully us on the playground. No wonder why you don't want to go to school tomorrow. That makes so much sense. What would help you go to school tomorrow? And taking that next step of what do you need to show up tomorrow? Do you have any ideas? And putting the ball in their court to brainstorm.
2: That's great.
4: And so what would be the thing for disapproving?
3: Disapproving is that's toxic. That's more like contempt. And that will definitely breed anxiety and depression, where it's almost like you can take your sadness and put it in the boot of the car and you are never allowed to have that out, or you are not allowed to be angry at all. You should have a better attitude about this. You can be okay and excited, but you cannot be angry. Well, where is a person meant to put their anger? You know, if you go and you analyze a lot of people in jail, a lot of them are in there because they never knew how to manage their anger, or it was modeled to them in a way that wasn't healthy, where healthy anger is okay. I mean, God gave us these emotions.
2: Yeah.
3: And so having an adult to be able to say, it's perfectly okay to be angry. I would be angry at that too, you know, but you can't yell at me. And so we're going to talk about what you can do, but dude, be angry. That's totally fine. No wonder. You're right. I did come in here and start yelling at you to clean your room. I'll work on my own anger, but let's do this together. Let's connect. You know, yeah. I care about you.
2: It seems like the key is to, you know, give a label. Is that the right word? Or to give a voice to those underlying emotions. So it's okay to be angry or find that they're disappointed or feeling hurt. But, you know, instead of reacting to those things, they need to be more reflective. But that's easier said than done. Can you give us some examples of how we can get more reflective rather than reacting when we have those big emotions?
3: Yeah, all emotions, you know, there's some sort of underlining unmet need, or most of us don't even know that it could be related to emotions. And so we put out what's Gottman's called a bit of connection. And it could be when your child gets in the car and they let out a big sigh, like, ah, you know, that's an opportunity to connect. But what I tell parents is your number one job is to drive the car and get your family home safe. And so maybe put on some quiet music and have some snacks in the car and say, I cannot wait to get home to hear what happened about your day today. Why don't you just relax a little bit? And when we get home, you know, we'll talk about it. And so you want to have the right environment to have these conversations where you can be fully present and connect with your child. For me, it was going into my daughter's room at nighttime when the lights were out, and I would lay next to her in bed and I would say a prompting question such as, I noticed you were really quiet when you came home from school today. You know, is everything okay? And what that does is say, hey, I'm a safe person for you to share whatever's happened at school today. And then you just sit back and you just listen. And you are trying to be an emotional detective at that point as your child shares context of this is what's happened. And then go for it. Try to label an emotion to say it sounds like you were feeling really alone when that group of girls excluded you in the party over the weekend and you had to see it all over Snapchat. You know, no wonder why you didn't want to go to school this morning. That makes sense why you were even annoyed with me.
2: Yeah.
4: Yeah,
2: it's
4: beautiful.
2: Now I have to confess here that I tend to, if I hear someone with a problem or a big emotion, I want to go into fix it mode and offer some advice on solving the problem. But emotion coaching, as I understand, is getting them to identify the issues and then for them to own their problems and then to come up with their own solutions rather than coming in with, oh, Mr. Fix-It, or I can rescue you. So what other things do we need to do to be able to get people to coach them how to solve these issues themselves?
3: Yeah, well, we want to give our children opportunities to experience emotions that, you know, that they're safe and they're welcomed, and God gave us with an emotional brain so that we can then teach them how to engage their prefrontal cortex, which regulates emotions. But if we're constantly having to do that for them, like, you know, and co-regulation's lovely in the fact that it's there and I'm going to help you calm down when you're really in your heightened state by just sitting with you and maybe breathing. But, I mean, let's face it, we cannot go to school or work with our kids as they get older. You know, we can't go into college with them and uni. And so teaching them as soon as possible by A, modeling healthy anger and other emotional responses, such as when mom or dad gets upset, this is what healthy anger looks like. I just heard mom say, I need to go look after myself and take a walk when I could tell she was mad. and she's not yelling anymore, or just being able to use I feel statements. And so modeling that is so, so important. But again, putting it back in the child's court to where they feel like they have a choice, that's going to make them feel stronger, more able to make these hard decisions when they get to school versus, oh my gosh, I need my mom to call school and fix this for me, where there's almost like a codependency that's developing, you know, from that.
4: It's interesting because you can almost compare it to external rewards when a child is little. They need external rewards like a star if they've done well, you know, in a school piece of work. And as they get older, it becomes an internal reward, the satisfaction of doing a job, you know, a job well done. And absolutely. And so they are learning to have the external role model, somebody coaching them, whether you said the breathing, et cetera, to then them learning how to recognize where they're at and how to then problem solve themselves to do this in a healthy way. Is that correct?
3: Absolutely. You know, our goal from the moment our children come into this world is to build their resilience, not just in emotions, but physical, logical, like in the way that they think, and spiritual. And so A, we have to model that we're doing that on our own, mm-hmm. but B, giving them autonomy to learn to do those things. And there are children, even as young as two, that can empty a dishwasher. And so it's about giving them opportunities to grow up and develop that resilience. But we know by research that when you feel understood, which is a human's basic need, is just please understand me, someone, don't fix me. You know, that gives them that motivation to then go in and stand tall to that bully to say, you know, you won't talk to me like that. And they won't learn that resilience if mom or dad are just constantly jumping in and doing things for them or not validating the fear that they may have about that bully.
2: Yeah. This has, again, been so practical and so helpful. So thank you, Natalie, once again for being our guest.
3: You are welcome. Thank you for having me.
2: If you'd like to find out more about Natalie or to invite her to your school or church community, you can go to her website at backtobasicscounseling.com. And this conversation has been a beautiful reminder that when we slow down and validate the hearts of our spouses and our children, we reflect the very empathy and grace that God extends to us every day. Connection really does come before correction. And we at Focus on the Family have numerous resources, including our free parenting and marriage toolkits. Head to families.org.au. And as you go about your week, try taking a step back. The next time a big emotion arises in your home, ask yourself, how can I use this moment to connect rather than react? And thanks for joining us. On behalf of Kate and the rest of the team, I'm Brett Ryan, and I'd love to invite you to another episode of Focus on the Family, Australia.
0: One way. Sharing faith. Bringing hope.

0: need is to be honest.
1: Have you ever reached a point where you thought, well, if God really loved me, he wouldn't let this happen? When prayers seem unanswered and the silence feels deafening, it's easy to start wondering whether he's still who you thought he was. Hi, I'm Bernie Diamond and welcome again to Fresh. That's how John the Baptist felt. He'd prepared the way for Jesus, announced him as the Messiah, and now he was sitting in prison waiting to die. Nothing about this looked like victory. So John sent his friends to ask Jesus, "Are you really the one we've been waiting for?" Jesus didn't condemn him for it. He simply pointed to the evidence: the blind seeing, the lame walking, the poor hearing good news. And then he said, Matthew chapter 11, verse 6, "Great blessings belong to those who don't have a problem in accepting me." In other words, blessed are those who don't turn away when I don't fit their expectations. John's story is a salutary reminder that God's goodness isn't proven by how well our life's going. It's proven by who he is, even when we don't understand what he's doing. That's not an easy lesson to learn. It took me decades. All that time, I was offended by the challenging things Jesus had to say and by those Christians whose lives looked a whole lot like they'd listened to him. Looking back, I just wish I'd dropped my attitude, listened to him, and walked into his freedom sooner. So if you're perhaps standing in your own kind of prison, waiting, hurting, doubting, hold on. Don't walk away just because he doesn't meet your expectations. Stay close, because his plan is always bigger, and his blessing is always worth it. That's God's word, fresh for you today. Friend, the love of God for you is more than words could ever say. He wants to fill you with his love, his joy, his peace. He wants to transform your life. And that's why I'd so love to send you these fresh devotional messages every day. It's completely free. Just stop by at freshdevotional.org, and when you do subscribe, you'll immediately receive a free copy of my latest book, How to Enter God's Rest. 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

0: 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And whether it's music, sweet things, puppies, movies, we all love our treats. 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

0: In 2004, New Scientist magazine published an open letter to the scientific community in which 33 leading scientists blasted the Big Bang. Their strongly worded letter included statements like, "The Big Bang today relies on a growing number of hypothetical entities, things that we have never observed. Without them, there would be a fatal contradiction between the observations made by astronomers and the predictions of the Big Bang theory. But the Big Bang theory can't survive without these fudge factors. An open exchange of ideas is lacking in most mainstream conferences, and doubt and dissent are not tolerated." With such growing dissension from secular scientists, it's unfortunate that many Christian leaders have embraced the Big Bang, especially when there are so many contradictions between it and the Bible's account of creation in Genesis. And Genesis is the word of the Creator who witnessed creation, unlike any scientist.
1: To find out more from Creation Ministries International, visit our website, creation.com.

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0: One day, while talking with Dr. Archibald, Larry confronts one of his deepest fears.
1: If my lips ever left my mouth, packed a bag and headed south, that'd be too bad. I'd be so

0: your father? Fascinating! So what you're saying is, if your lips left you...
1: That'd be too bad, I'd be so sad, I might get mad, I'd call my dad, that'd be too bad.
0: That'd be too bad.
1: That'd be too bad.
0: Why?
1: Because I love my lips.

0: Oh, my. This is more serious than I thought. Larry, what do you see here?
1: That looks like a lip.
0: What about this?
1: It's a lip.
0: And this?
1: It's a lip, it's a lip, it's a lip, lip, lip, it's a lip, it's a lip, it's a lip, lip, lip, it's a lip, it's a lip, it's a lip, lip, lip, lip, lip, lip, lip.
0: Larry, tell me about your childhood.
1: When I was just 2 years old, I left my lips out in the cold and they turned blue. What could I do?
0: Oh, dear. They turned blue. What could you do?
1: Oh, they turned blue.
0: I see.
1: On the day I got my tooth, I had to kiss my great-aunt Ruth. She had a beard, and it felt weird.
0: My, my, she had a beard, and it felt weird?
1: She had a beard.
0: Oh.
1: 10 days after I turned 8, got my lip stuck in a gate. My friends all laughed, and I just stood there until the fire department came and broke the lock with the crowbar, and I had to spend the next 6 weeks in lip rehab with this kid named Oscar who got stung by a bee right on the lip, and we couldn't even talk to each other until the 5th week because both of our lips were so swollen, and when he did start speaking, he just spoke Polish, and I only knew like 3 words in Polish, except now I know 4 because Oscar taught me the word for lip, usta.
0: Your friends all laughed, usta. How do you spell that?
1: I don't know.
0: So what you're saying is that when you were young...
1: They turned blue, what could I do? She had a beard and it felt weird. My friends all laughed. What's that?
0: I'm confused.
1: I love my lips.

0: say?
1: Have I ever told you how I feel about my nose?
0: Oh, look at the time!
2: 91.9, Canberra's 1

0: Pa, Mitch and Kai talk about one of the very many amazing creatures.
1: Hey, Pa, I got this joke I wanted to share with you. Is now a good time?
2: Yeah, sure, Kai. What is it?
1: What's a kangaroo's favourite day of the year?
2: Favourite day of the year? I don't know, Kai. What is a kangaroo's favourite day of the year?
1: Boxing Day!
2: Oh, that's a good one, Kai. Speaking of kangaroos, I have some facts for you about them.
1: Oh, yeah? What are they, Pa?
2: Well, firstly, did you know that kangaroos actually do box each other on their hind legs?
1: Oh, cool.
2: Yeah, the other really significant thing is that they cannot walk backwards.
1: I get it. They can only go forwards.
2: Exactly. They can only advance, as in our Australian national anthem, Advance Australia Fair. That's why the kangaroo was chosen as one of the two animals on the Australian coat of arms. Do you remember what the other animal is?
1: The emu?
2: Correct.
1: I never knew why those two animals were chosen. Is the kangaroo a lazy creature or are they active?
2: Oh, good question, Kai. You often see them during the day lying around under the shade of a tree. The answer is they're actually quite active, but most of their activity is at night. Did you know that they can stand to over 2 metres tall and weigh up to 91 kilograms?
1: Yikes! That's heavier than you, isn't it, Pa?
2: Yes, it is, Kai. Also, do you think you could beat a kangaroo in a long jump competition?
1: Of course, they're just animals.
2: Well, Kai, if you went up against a kangaroo in a long jump competition, you'd max out at about 4 metres, when they would do 9 metres.
1: Wow, that's far.
2: Not only that, they have a top speed of 55 to 70 kilometres per hour. That's the average road speed in Australia.
1: Whoa, I've always liked the way they can carry their babies in their pouches too.
2: Well, me too. Do you know what we call baby kangaroos?
1: Are they called joeys?
2: That's right. And the collective noun for a group of kangaroos is a mob.
1: What happens then in a kangaroo mob if there's not enough food and a joey is about to be born?
2: Great question, Kai. The answer is that kangaroos are actually able to postpone the birth of a joey if there's not enough food to go around.
1: Cool. Hey, Pa, how long do kangaroos live for?
2: Well, it depends, Kai. In the wild, they live for around 5 years, unless they're killed on the road, of course. However, with human care, they can live for around 25 years.
1: Are there any other species related to the kangaroo?
2: Well, yes, Kai. Their first cousin is the wallaby. A wallaby's like a small version of the kangaroo. Both species are classed as macropods.
1: Huh? What does macropod mean in English?
2: Literally, macro is big, pod is foot, big foot.
1: What language is that from?
2: That's from Greek.
1: Then what happens to a kangaroo if it falls in the water? Are they good swimmers or will they just drown?
2: Oh, both kangaroos and wallabies are excellent swimmers. And by the way, it's only when swimming that they move their back legs independently of each other. On land, both those big back legs move together.
1: And are kangaroos only found in Australia? Because it's only Australia that's really having them as their national coat of arms.
2: Well, not exactly. Both kangaroos and wallabies are native to Australia and New Guinea. However, mankind has introduced the species to other similar parts of the world, including New Zealand.
1: Any more fun facts, Pa, or is that all for today?
2: Well, one last one we'll talk about is that these macropods have special bacteria in their stomachs that help them digest their diet of grass and leaves without producing much methane. This means that they're environmentally friendly animals, unlike cows.
1: Thanks for the chat, Pa.
2: Anytime, Kai.

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1: And I'm Big Mike, and I take him in the suitcase. 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

0: 1YFM.
1: Hi, this is Chris. Welcome to Adventures in Odyssey, where wonder, excitement, and discovery are just around the corner. Are you ready? Come on, let's go for another Adventure in Odyssey.

0: and the county commissioner refused to comment on the specific allegations, stating only that the ethics committee will give a full report in about 6 weeks. In other news, we have the latest from the federal courthouse in Connellsville, where at least one part of a contentious case about counterfeiting has concluded with a jury's verdict. Let's go to Ted Humphreys on the scene. Ted?
1: Thanks, Bill. I'm at the federal courthouse where the trial of Dr. Benjamin Trask has reached a dramatic climax. After only 2 hours of deliberations, the jury found Dr. Trask guilty of all 20 charges, including counterfeiting, conspiracy, kidnapping, and forgery. I spoke with several people involved in the case. Detective Don Polhouse led the investigation of what has been called the Green Ring Conspiracy.
2: I couldn't be happier with the verdict. Well, actually, I could be, but to do that would involve reintroducing the kinds of punishments they used back in the Middle Ages. good times.
1: I also caught up with Connie Kendall of Odyssey, who appeared as a witness for the prosecution.
3: Seriously? Well, yeah, I think it was a good verdict. I mean, you can't have people like Dr. Trask running all over the country making their own money. That's the government's job. I mean, what would we have if regular people started doing the government's job?
4: Democracy?
3: Yes! No! What?
1: Wooten Bassett, also from Odyssey and personally involved in the case, gave us his take on the verdict.
5: Thanks, Ted. Did you see the size of the judge's gavel? That thing was huge. Oh, I'd love to have one of those at home.
4: About the verdict?
5: Oh, yeah, the verdict. Okay, that was a good call. You know, and the jury foreman had great diction when he read it out. Very Shakespearean.
1: And I was able to talk to Penny Wise, a former student of Dr. Trask's and a key witness at the trial.
6: Dr. Trask was a good teacher and a good friend. So I'm not pleased that he did what he did, though I guess jail is what has to happen to someone who, you know, lies and steals and forges money and leads people astray.
1: They say you were the star witness, the one who persuaded the jury to find him guilty.
6: Oh, I don't want to think about that. In fact, I don't want to talk about it anymore.
1: Dr. Trask will be held without bail until his sentencing in 2 weeks.
7: Meanwhile, the trials of Archie Hagler and other members of the Green Ring Conspiracy will continue. This is Ted Humphreys at the Connellsville Federal Court.
8: Well, I'm glad that's over with.
2: All hail the conquering heroes.
8: Detective Polhouse. Oh, hi, Connie, Wooten.
9: Hi, Willie.
10: Hi.
8: I just heard you on the radio from Connellsville.
5: Really? Well, that's amazing, which means we're either really fast drivers or that radio has a really slow signal.
2: Step up to the counter, folks. Everyone can order whatever they want. I'm buying.
9: Well, that's generous.
2: This is a celebration. As long as I can get an expense receipt, Whit, okay?
8: Sure thing. What's everyone having?
9: My usual.
2: I'll have my usual, too.
5: And I'll have both their usuals, but with extra whipped cream and a side of licorice.
8: Coming right up.
5: Thanks.
9: Oh, and Penny will have her usual, too.
8: Right.
5: No, actually, Connie, I don't think she will.
9: She wants something else?
5: No, I don't think she's coming.
9: She's gonna miss our celebration?
2: She can't do that. She was our star witness. She made the case against Trask and his gang.
5: Oh, I know, but she said she had something else to do and then drove off in the other direction.
9: Well, that's no good.
5: Yeah, I think she was upset.
9: Upset? Why do you think that?
5: Oh, I don't know. Maybe the tear-filled eyes, the quivering lip, and the restrained sobs were kind of a giveaway.
9: What?
5: Well, I offered to go with her, but she said she wanted to be alone right now.
9: And you listened to her?
5: Well, yeah, I take it as a pretty good hint that being with her would work against her desire to be alone.
9: Oh, brother. Where's my cell phone? I'm gonna call her.
8: So what do you think upset Penny?
5: Well, it had to be the lack of raspberry sodas in the vending machine at the courthouse.
2: No, I've seen it happen before. It's the release after a big court case ends. Sometimes I go back to my office and cry like a little girl.
5: Really?
2: No.
5: Oh.
2: But it's emotionally hard work being on the witness stand day after day, testifying against a man you once considered a friend.
9: Penny isn't answering her phone. I hope she's all right.
8: Three usuals, one with an extra whipped cream and licorice.
9: Oh, thanks, Whit.
2: Excellent.
9: Wait, this is all wrong.
8: Oh, it's not your usual?
5: Yeah, you put the strawberry ice cream on the wrong end of the bowl.
9: No, Penny should be here. How can we celebrate without her? I'm worried.
5: Yeah, me too, but if it's any consolation, I'm meeting her this evening. We're going to a movie.
9: Oh, well, that's good. And you'll be sure to tell me if anything's wrong, right?
5: Count on it. Something is wrong, Connie. Something is seriously wrong.
9: Penny said that?
5: Well, she might have if she showed up for the movie last night, but she didn't.
9: She stood you up?
5: No, actually, I was more sat down than stood up since I was at the movies by myself.
9: Well, why didn't you call me?
5: Because I didn't know you were a fan of Buck Ramrod, Galaxy Explorer, the Universe, Federation, and the Stars.
9: Have you tried to reach her today?
5: Sure, over and over. I have left more messages than I have words to say in them, which means there's a lot of dead air on her voicemail.
9: This isn't good.
5: I know. I keep telling myself that maybe she's busy getting ready for the next semester at the college. You know, I would imagine the job of a teaching assistant really gears up about now. What with preparing for new students, ordering the supplies, making up lists of pranks to play on the first year students.
9: But she was Dr. Trask's teaching assistant. Did one of the other art teachers take her on?
5: You may recall that I haven't seen her to be able to answer that question informatively.
9: I mean, it's silly that we're supposed to be her friends and we don't know.
5: Well, we don't often talk work, you know. Like, I have no idea what your schedule is here at Wits End. You're here and then you're not.
9: I think we should drive over to the college and find her.
5: You seem to leave without anyone watching the counter. I mean, what kind of business is that?
9: Are you coming?
5: Just say the word and we'll go.
9: Hurry!
5: That was it.
10: I'm James and I'm going to North Point Baptist Church and you're listening to One Way FM.
9: Since no one answered at her room, I was sure she'd be here.
5: Yeah, you'd think, since this is her favorite cafe, and it's fast becoming mine, too. They make a great pepperoni panini.
9: Any sign of her?
5: Well, not unless she's hiding in the all-you-can-eat salad bar.
9: Look, there's that professor, what's his name?
5: I don't know.
9: Yes, you do. He teaches art.
5: I still don't know.
9: Sure you do. He testified on behalf of Dr. Trask.
5: I'm no closer to knowing.
9: Yes, you are. Bruce.
5: Professor Bruce?
9: Professor Bruce. I told you you knew him. Professor Bruce!
11: Yes? Oh, it's you.
9: Me? You know me?
11: You testified against Dr. Trask. Real travesty of justice.
5: She's hiding in the all-you-can-eat salad bar.
9: Look, there's that professor, what's his name?
5: I don't know.
9: Yes, you do. He teaches art.
5: I still don't know.
9: Sure you do. He testified on behalf of Dr. Trask.
5: I'm no closer to knowing.
9: Yes, you are. Bruce.
5: Professor Bruce?
9: Professor Bruce. I told you you knew him. Professor Bruce!
11: Yes? Yes?

0: If you want us to.
1: We're looking for Pennywise.
2: Oh.
0: Professor Bruce, do you put that O in front of all your sentences for dramatic effect?
1: Do you know if she'll be the teaching assistant for another teacher now that Trask is, well, you know.
2: I don't know of anyone who'd take her on as an assistant now.
1: Why not?
2: Who wants to work with a girl who'll be watching over your shoulder every minute and who may testify against you in court.
0: Oh, I would, apart from the testifying in court part.
1: That's crazy. She didn't watch over anyone's shoulder.
0: Well, actually, she did when the students were doing their art assignments.
1: And Dr. Trask was a criminal. Penny was only doing what was right by testifying.
2: And say what you want. She doesn't have a job in the art department.
1: Meaning that she won't have a job anywhere on campus?
2: Yeah, more than likely. Now, if you'll excuse me.
0: But, Connie, if Penny doesn't have a job here, then...
1: Let's try her room again. This is ridiculous. Where is she? I don't know what to do.
0: I suppose we could write another note and put it on top of the first note that we left. That may emphasize our desire to see her. Sort of like a visual form of italics, which, as an artist, Penny will understand.
1: Maybe we should get whoever is in charge of this dorm to open the door for us. I want to make sure she's not in there.
0: Well, let's ask this chipper young gentleman here.
1: Good idea. Excuse me?
3: Yeah?
1: Where's the supervisor of this building?
3: Oh, his office is over in the maintenance building on the other side of campus.
1: Oh.
3: Why, are you looking for Penny?
1: You know her?
3: Sure, but you won't find her in there.
1: Why not?
3: Oh, she had to move out.
1: Move out?
3: No one would hire her as a teaching assistant, so she had to vacate the room. College policy. Unless she wanted to pay for it like any other student, which she couldn't afford.
1: Well, you know an awful lot about Penny's private business.
3: Hey, this is a college dormitory. There's no such thing as private business. Besides, we all know what Penny did to Dr. Trask.
1: You mean what Dr. Trask did to Penny? And just about everyone else around here. She's a hero, and you're making her out to be the villain. What is wrong with you people?
3: Hey, we're students. Moral angst is what we do best.
0: Do you have any idea where Penny might have moved?
3: Not a clue. She packed up her things and left without saying a word. Though she left a vase filled with buttercups.
1: Oh, she must have left a forwarding address with someone.
3: Oh, you can check with the registry office.
1: Thanks, we'll do that.
3: Hey, you know, you're kind of cute. Would you like to have coffee sometime?
1: I'm not attracted to guys with moral angst.
3: How about moral ambiguity?
1: What do you mean by that?
3: It depends.
0: We'll be leaving now.
4: Okay, here's the file for Pennywise.
1: What's it say?
4: We're not supposed to give out this kind of information.
0: Oh, that's all right. We're not supposed to ask for it either, but we are, so I guess that makes us even.
4: There's no forwarding address.
1: Nothing?
4: Only a blue Datsun hatchback.
1: What?
0: Penny drives a blue 1981 Datsun 210 hatchback.
1: But that's not a forwarding address.
0: Yeah, if it was, I'd have a hard time delivering any mail to her unless I wore my running shoes.
1: Okay, thanks.
4: No problem.
1: What does that mean, Wooten?
0: Well, she said she wanted time alone. Maybe she meant a lot of time.
1: Do you think Penny is the sort of person who'd be in trouble but wouldn't tell anyone she's in trouble?
0: Well, I think she's the sort of person who wouldn't tell anyone she's in trouble because she wouldn't want anyone to go to any trouble for her.
1: Well, we have to find a way to help her.
0: You mean find a way to find her so that we can then find a way to help her.
1: Oh, stop that.
0: Well, I'm only using frivolous humor to mask my deep, unbridled worry about her.
1: Seriously? Good mask.
0: Thanks. I practiced in front of a mirror. You know, when everything went wrong with Dr. Trask and I saw how vulnerable Penny was, it was all I could do to keep from locking her up somewhere safe to protect her. But then I realized that locking her up against her will would probably make her really nervous and give her a bad case of deja vu. But now I wish I'd done it.
1: We can't protect the ones we love, you know? Not really.
0: Whoa. Did you say love? I never said the word love out loud, did I?
1: Your secret's safe with me, Wooten. Now, one way or another, we have to find Penny. But how?
5: Excuse me.
6: Hello, officer. May I help you?
5: Maybe the better question is, may I help you?
6: Oh, no, thank you. I'm all right.
5: Ma'am.
6: Yes?
5: I'm sorry, but you can't.

0: Can't stay here.
1: I can't?
0: No. If you read the sign over there, the big one, see that?
1: Uh-huh.
0: It says rules for McAllister Park.
1: Yes.
0: Right? You'll see that you can't park here overnight.
1: What good is having a park that you can't park in? Besides, they wouldn't let me park by Gower's Field either.
0: I know. It's a city ordinance. Sorry, ma'am.
1: That's okay. It's not your fault.
0: Wait. You're Penny Wise, aren't you?
1: That's not your fault either.
0: What are you doing out here, like this?
1: Like this?
0: Yeah, you look like you're living out of your car.
1: Living out of No, that wouldn't be right, would it? I mean, that would be really sad, living out of a car, really.
0: It sure would be, especially for a hero.
1: Hero?
0: You stood up to Dr. Trask. You testified against him, and now he's going to jail. All because of you.
1: All because of me.
0: Mm-hmm. You know what? Wait here for a minute.
1: It's okay, officer. I can move. I think I have enough gas. Although, I might need a jump for the battery. My hairdryer keeps draining it.
0: No, you stay where you are. I'll be right back.
1: Okay. Oh, should I wind up my window, officer? No. Okay, I better leave it down. I'll never get the smell of last night's curry out of here. Oh, that's weird. I never noticed this button before. I wonder what it does. Officer, look! I opened the back! I opened the trunk! Now I can get to the spare gas can!
0: Miss Wise, you have to come with me.
1: Really? To where?
0: The station.
1: You're arresting me? But it's my first offense. Honest, I never parked here overnight before. And I promise I won't let it happen again.
0: Please, lock up the car and come with me.
1: But I just got the trunk open. Do you know how long it took me to figure that out?
0: I'll help you close it.
1: Oh. Thanks. Hey, are you going to read me my rights?
0: Only if you want me to.
1: Oh, yes, please. I've always wanted somebody to do that. My parents almost named me Miranda, you know.
0: I didn't know.
1: True story.
2: I can't imagine that Penny would leave town without saying goodbye.
3: Well, that's the thing, Whit. We don't think she has left. She's here somewhere, but we don't know where.
4: Well, has anybody checked the imagination station?
3: What?
4: Well, just a guess, but people seem to get lost in there all the time. And she said she'd love to meet Rembrandt one day.
3: I wouldn't blame her for leaving. The way they talked about her at the college, like she'd done something wrong by doing the right thing.
4: Now, if I were a blue Datsun hatchback, where would I hide?
2: We could call Detective Polhouse.
4: And file a missing persons report.
2: Actually, I was thinking that he could have his officers look out for Penny's car.
4: That's right. He could put out one of those CBs or ADTs or HMVs or whatever they're called.
3: I feel so bad for her. She lost everything she cared about.
2: Well, not everything. I'll give Detective Polhouse a call. Hi, this is Wits End. John Whitaker here. Oh, hi, Detective Polhouse.
4: Now, what were the odds of that happening?
2: You are. He's calling about Penny.
4: And the odds of that happening must be astronomical.
3: What about Penny?
2: Go on, Detective. Really? Okay, we'll be right there. Thanks.
3: Well?
2: He wants us to come to the station.
3: The station? Why there?
2: Penny is in jail.

0: she's been living in her car?
1: It's sad but true.
2: That is sad.
3: Especially when the car is a 1981 Datsun 210 hatchback.
0: But why didn't Penny tell us she was in trouble?
1: I've seen it happen more times than Wooten can count.
3: Six?
1: Exactly.
3: Yeah.
1: Penny feels guilty for putting someone who was once a trusted friend in jail.
2: Well, according to the jury, he deserved it.
1: Yeah, but that doesn't change how Penny might feel. It weighs on her that she betrayed her friend, even though he turned out to be a lying, deceitful, corrupt...
2: Detective!
1: And she feels that the rejection she got from the college is exactly what she deserved. Their attitudes and actions only confirmed what she was feeling deep inside.
0: Well, that doesn't make any sense.
1: Oh, come on, Connie. You know better than most that feelings don't always make sense.
0: True. What? Why would I know?
1: I brought Penny here to the jail under the pretense of keeping her safe.
3: Oh, that's what I wanted to do, but I didn't actually have the jail.
2: So it's all right for us to see her?
1: Sure. If you can get in.
0: Is it that crowded?
1: You better believe it.
2: You have that many criminals?
1: Not criminals. Police officers. When they found out Penny Wise was here, they wanted to celebrate. All right, calm down. The prisoners in cell block D are complaining about the noise. Penny, you have visitors.
0: I do? Hi, Penny.
4: Hi.
0: Penny. Wait.
4: Look, I finally got to wear one of those orange jumpers.
0: You look great.
3: Wow, I'm so envious.
4: I know. You guys have to come in. We can make room, can't we?
5: Sure.
4: There's pizza and pretzels and some funny yellow stuff on crackers. Oh, and raspberry soda.
3: Oh, well, what about licorice?
4: And licorice.
3: I want to live here.
4: Yay.
0: Penny, you are the only person I know who can turn a jail into a sleepover party.
4: It wasn't my idea. They think I'm a hero. Isn't that funny?
0: No, Penny, it's not funny. It's exactly right.
2: No, I think we can come up with better arrangements for a hero than living in jail.
0: All you had to do was tell us, Penny.
4: I didn't want to be a burden.
0: Well, friends should never be burdens. Now, get your things. You're coming to live with me.
4: What?
0: I have the room, and I won't listen to any arguments.
4: But it's too much for you to do.
0: I said I won't listen to any arguments. Wooten, didn't I say I won't listen to any arguments?
3: That's what I heard.
4: Oh, Connie, thank you.
1: Great. That means I can have my jail back.
4: I suppose. So I did have a few ideas about how to decorate. A vermilion wallpaper, for example.
3: Ooh. Wow, that's a lot of wallpaper.
0: Come on, let's get your things.
4: It's all in my suitcase, which happens to be my car.
0: That's okay.
4: Oh, great, I left it in the park.
0: Oh, okay, we can go over there and then you can follow
2: Thanks
0: me.
2: For calling us, Detective.
1: I had to do something. None of my officers would go out on patrol while Penny was here. Wooten, what are you doing?
3: Oh, they ate all the licorice.
1: Give me an excuse to lock you up and I'll get some more.
3: Well, I loitered once.
1: Not enough.
3: While jaywalking.
1: Try harder.
3: In a no parking zone. After my license expired.
1: Get out!
3: I'll just keep an eye on the place till you come back.
6: And from the federal court in Connellsville today came the news that Dr. Benjamin Trask, former art professor at Campbell College, will serve 25 years in prison for his role as the mastermind of a local counterfeiting operation. Detective Don Polhouse, who led the investigation that caught Dr. Trask, had this to say.
7: There are few things more satisfying than to see justice done. Now, my hope is that the many victims of Dr. Trask's crimes will be able to put the past behind them and get on with their lives.
4: Ah, that was a lovely picnic. I'm so glad we finally got to have it.
0: Yeah, it's a beautiful view.
3: You know, you can see most of Odyssey from here.
4: If you look that way, you can see Dr. Trask's house. And if you turn your head like this and squint with one eye, you can even see the compound where they hid the counterfeit money.
0: Well, I'd rather not look. It wasn't one of my better experiences.
4: But it was an experience. Oh, look at the buttercups. I left mine at the dorm.
0: Penny, did you really feel guilty about testifying against Dr. Trask?
4: Kinda, I suppose. I was always taught not to be a snitch or a tattletale, and that's how it made me feel. But more than that, I felt bad about losing a friend.
0: Well, a real friend wouldn't have put you in that kind of position.
4: I know. But for a long time, he was my friend. He was like a second father to me, in fact. I'd like to think that in his own way, he cared about me. And when I realized all he'd done, well, it's just going to take a long time to work out all the feelings I've had. You know what I mean? To lose a friend like that, it's...
3: Well, you lost a friend, but you've gained a bunch more to make up for it.
4: Yeah, and I'm glad about that, Luton. Thank you for finding me.
0: Oh. Okay, then, okay. A toast to true friends who always tell the truth, who share in the goodness of your life, and who, by the grace of God, are there when you need them.
4: Oh, that's beautiful, Connie. To friends.
3: Yeah, to friends.
0: Here, here.
4: Okay.
0: And my first act as a true friend is to say, I hate raspberry soda. How do you drink this stuff?
3: With really small sips, of course.
5: The Apostle Paul's first letter to the Corinthians has a lot to say about what makes a true friend. Look at chapter 13 for a few of those descriptions, wrapped up in what love looks like. There in verse 7, you'll find something Penny experienced in today's adventure. Love always protects. In their care and concern for Penny, Wooten, Connie, and Whit prove that they really are Penny's friends, and a good example of what the Apostle Paul was talking about. Adventures in Odyssey is a presentation of Focus on the Family. A Penny Saved was written and directed by Paul McCusker, with sound design by Jonathan Crowe. Our cast included Katie Lee as Connie, Jess Harnell as Wooten, Kimmy Robertson as Penny, and Andre Stoika as Whit, along with Phil Proctor, Keith Ferguson, Fred Tatasciore, and Dominic Cat Rambone. And I'm Chris, hoping you'll join us again next time for more adventures.

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1: 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Yet so, that men cannot find out what God has done from the beginning to the end.
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0: Faith Bites with Dr. Hilary Moroney. Bite-sized Bible wisdom to nourish your faith.
1: Hello, this is Hilary with Faith Bites. And we're thinking today in Hebrews 4:12 about the power of the Word of God and the power of the Holy Spirit that has this capacity to discern to the very truth of the matter. In Psalm 51, David said, "You want truth in our innermost parts." And in verse 12 of Hebrews 4, there's a rather interesting allusion here. It says, "The word of God can penetrate," it's that double-edged sword, "between joints and marrow." And if you're a cook and you're making a chicken dish, not too difficult to divide the parts of the chicken and the legs and the wings and all of those different joints. But it's a very different matter to try and get to the sort of inside bit of the bone where the marrow is, where it actually is where the new life is. We're told in the Bible that there's the life in the blood. And penetrate, it's that double-edged sword between joints and marrow. And if you're a cook and you're making a chicken dish, not too difficult to divide the parts of the chicken and the legs and the wings and all of those different joints. But it's a very different matter to try and get to the sort of inside bit of the bone where the marrow

and allow it to penetrate into these deepest, deepest areas of our hearts, will start to show us those areas that are unhealthy and sick and those areas that are strong. And I just pray for us today that we can allow the power of the Holy Spirit by faith to penetrate into any deep recess, little crevice in our heart where maybe we're still holding on to a bitter root, or we have in some nasty resentment deep down inside there, offense, where somebody's hurt us or spoken lies or deceit or badly against us, slandered us, and it hurts. And there's an affection. And God wants to bring such a cleansing, such a healing, such a purifying through the power and the fire of the Holy Spirit and through the power of His Word. And beloved, I pray for the healing balm of Gilead to come to those deepest areas, even where there's wounds in your spirit, where the Lord Jesus wants to come and penetrate to that place with His living word. And as we keep decreeing it, declaring it over ourselves, believing by faith that His promises are real and He has made a way for us to enter into His rest, to enter into His healing love, and to receive deliverance, that we may be strong and whole in Him, in Jesus' name. Amen.

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1: The huge global company Gallup did research across 155 countries on people's attitudes to their work. 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In Western countries, we have a difficult relationship to work. 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The Bible reminds us that we're created to work from the start. God told Adam and Eve to look after the garden. Yet a result of their failure, their sin, was that Adam and Eve's relationship to work was broken. While sin impacts all of our lives, including our work, it can be redeemed. 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